Also, the Knights lost to the Warriors. Boxing. Sad news. We've lost a boxer, Tony Mundine. Passed away over the weekend, age 75. That's the sport. Local news headlines. SA Water will conduct a survey of the Menindee Lakes system. It's been 23 years since it was last done. There will be forums coming up for gun shop owners to discuss the latest changes in gun laws and the expected financial consequences. That's the local news highlights. Hey guys, head down to our sponsor, the Harvey Norman Superstore, Broken Hill, for the latest in warm winter bedding, barbecues, Aussie-made furniture, heating, TVs, cameras, large and small appliances, computers, Apple, Samsung, MetaQuest, coffee machines, and much, much more. 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
1: I'll help.
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0: Hey, you know another thing that makes women such a blessing to us? It's like when you're sitting somewhere and they come over and they say to you, "What are you thinking?" And you start thinking, you know, if I wanted you to know, I'd be talking.

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Yeah, check it out one time. You know it's for real. Been trashing for you all in yourself. Getting biz, come on.

0: 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Eligibility for this service includes children and young people up to 18 years of age who have a Medicare card are eligible for the service. Adults aged 18 years and over require both a Medicare card and a current concession card to access the service. So there you go, the oral health service at Crystal Street. What's the weather doing? Today in the hills, sunny, top of 22, minimum of 10 for tonight. Tomorrow, Tuesday, sunny, 26. We're currently on 18 degrees. Menindee today, sunny, top of 24, minimum of 7 for tonight. You're on 16 right at the moment. Coming up at 10:30 this morning, we've got our live 80s gig.
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1: Just a young gun with a quick fuse. I was uptight, wanna let loose. I was dreaming of bigger things and wanna leave my old life behind. Not a yes sir, not a follower. Fit the box, fit the mold, have a seat in the foyer. Take a number. I was like.

Imagine Dragons, Thunder from 2017, that one. You're listening to 2 Dry FM coming up at 10:30 this morning. We've got our 80s live gig and we've got Madness, Martha and the Muffins and Twisted Sister. So 10:30 for that, but for right now, we've got the Beatles.

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All right, it's time for our live 80s gig. And what have we got lined up? Madness, Our House, Martha and the Muffins, Echo Beach, and Twisted Sister, We're Not Gonna Take It.

0: thanks for joining me this morning. For the last couple of hours, you've had DJ Barry in the chair. Pretty reasonably quiet one today. Half 10, we had our live 80s gig. Let's see what the weather's doing. Today in the Silver City, top of 22, sunny, minimum of 10 for tonight. Tomorrow, Tuesday, sunny, 26. And for Wednesday, mostly cloudy, 27. We're still on 18 degrees. Menindee today, sunny, top of 24, minimum of 7 for tonight. You're on 18 as well. 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What's lined up for Tuesday, first day of September? Half 10, we'll have our revisit segment. We'll go back and check out an album from the past, pull out the best songs and give them a spin. Haven't sorted it yet, so I can't tell you. I'll tell you tomorrow.
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1: Hello, I'm Laura Devoy. The US has confirmed it struck Iranian targets in the Strait of Hormuz this morning. The US Central Command says American forces took limited, precise action against IRGC mine-laying forces, posing an imminent threat. It's the first military action in the Middle East conflict in a month. The Islamic Revolutionary Guard Corps says it responded with attacks on American military sites in Jordan. New South Wales is set to become the first Australian jurisdiction to report diagnoses of motor neurone disease. David Wilson reports.
2: From tomorrow, doctors will be required to notify New South Wales Health when a person is diagnosed with MND. It'll give health authorities a clearer picture of how many people are diagnosed, where cases are occurring, and the scale of demand for care. The rare neurological disorder causes rapid degeneration of muscle activity and there is no cure. It affects approximately 8 in every 100,000 Australians. Three research projects previously funded by the state government are due to update their progress later this year. Next week, Australia's first ever national MND conference will be held in Adelaide.
1: An in-principle settlement has been reached which will benefit thousands of superannuation fund members who joined a 2018 class action. Slater and Gordon says its Get Your Super Back series of class actions was brought on behalf of group members against three superannuation trustees following the Banking Royal Commission. The case alleged group members' retirement savings were reduced through the payment of low interest rates on certain cash and deposit investments. The legal team says the settlement has been reached with the responders without admission of liability and is now the subject of federal court approval. Western Australian opposition leader Basil Zemplis says the Liberal Party respects the message sent to the state Labor government after One Nation's Secret Harbour by-election win. Luke Hertogen is the first ever lower house One Nation MP in WA Parliament with a primary vote swing of 30%. Secret Harbour was considered a safe Labor seat. Mr Zemplis has rejected criticism over the move to direct preferences to One Nation.
3: Our preferences certainly played a part, though, and that can't be ignored. And as I've said throughout, it was time that Labor was sent a message.
1: Listeners are advised the following story contains the name of an Indigenous person who has died. Boxing legend Jeff Fenwick has paid tribute to Indigenous boxing great Tony Mundine, who has passed away aged 75. He remains the only Australian boxer to fight for world titles across four different weight divisions. Speaking to 6PR, Mr Fenwick described Tony Mundine as an amazing human being.
4: Wasn't one of these guys, yeah, who, you know, who wanted the media to know what he'd done. He just done it because, yeah, he wanted to do it. There was never anything in the media, but he'd done so much to help the Indigenous, and not just Indigenous people, he helped everybody.
1: And the first of the CBAA community broadcasting finalists have been announced. Six stations will battle it out for the Best Program Music Award, including 2SER's Beatheads and 3KND Cool and Deadly's Midday Rush. The finalists across 21 categories are being unveiled throughout this week. 2SER's Beatheads and 3KND Cool and Deadly's Midday Rush. The finalists across 21 categories are being

0: to 6.
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3: Today in the Silver City, it'll be sunny with a high UV rating, top of 21 and dropping to an overnight low of 6. Tomorrow Tuesday will be mostly sunny with a slight chance of showers, top of 25 and dropping to an overnight minimum of 10. And looking ahead for Wednesday, partly cloudy with a slight chance of showers and a top of 24 degrees. In Menindee today, it'll be sunny with a high UV rating, top of 22 and dropping to an overnight minimum of 9. Tomorrow Tuesday will be mostly sunny with a slight chance of showers, top of 27 and dropping to an overnight minimum of 11. And looking ahead for Wednesday, partly cloudy with a slight chance of showers and a high of 24 degrees. Currently in the Silver City, it is 20 and 19 in Menindee.
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1: We were lovers for the first time, running on the red lights. The middle finger was a peace sign, yeah. 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It was reckless and we owned.

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1: Good afternoon, I'm Alyssa Delfs. Some of the loved ones of the Australians missing in the flooding in Nepal have called on the government to send troops to the area as aid organisations band together to administer disaster relief. Around 800 people have been killed across Nepal and Tibet, and 3,000 people are missing, including 43 Australians. It comes after a glacier collapse in the Himalayas near the Nepal-China border last Wednesday. Meantime, so far, Australia has sent a 12-person response team and pledged millions of dollars in aid, including for hygiene kits and solar lights to be delivered by the Defence Force later in the week. Speaking to National Radio News, President of the Nepalese Hindu Society of Australia, Lakshmi Bostakoti, has this message for those impacted.
2: We may be very far away from you. Our heart, prayers and support are with you. I just want to convey this strong message to our community over there.
1: And in Brisbane, a candlelight vigil was held last night in memory of the victims of the floods and in solidarity with those affected. The Nepal-Australia Friendship Association Queensland organised the vigil. The association says it's playing a role in the recovery efforts as part of its support of communities in Nepal through village infrastructure projects. New research has identified a lack of funding for services to stop men's violence from happening. With the details, Laura Devoy.
3: No to Violence is the peak body for organisations committed to ending men's use of domestic and family violence. It says 150 Australian practitioners have informed research, which shows while billions is spent responding to domestic and family violence, there's little investment in services capable of engaging men and stopping violence before it escalates. Chief Executive Philip Ripper says the report shows how governments can act earlier. If you or someone you know has experienced domestic, family or sexual violence, you can call 1-800-RESPECT on 1-800-737 732. The Men's Referral Service can be reached on 1300 766 491.
1: An additional $145 million in federal funding will help safeguard against the impacts of H5 bird flu. The funding will enable the expansion and extension of measures supporting native and other species most at risk. H5 bird flu has been detected in numerous species, including birds, foxes, dolphins and seals. There's been no detections in poultry at this stage. A new national research project is working to improve the resilience and productivity of sheep in low rainfall farming areas. The initiative aims to develop practical solutions to improve the long-term resilience of sheep by investigating climate-resilient genetics for heat and drought resilience characteristics, along with tactics to improve drought-tolerant pastures, shrubs and trees to boost feed availability, grazing and animal welfare. And honouring one of Sydney's most distinct neighbourhoods, the history, culture and creative spirit of Oxford Street will be celebrated with a three-day event. From October 23, more than 40 hours of free creative programs will transform the street with dance, music, drag, performance, visual art, workshops, markets and light installations. And taking a look at sport, Josh Hazlewood says Australia is ready as officials ramp up plans for the team's first tests in South Africa since the ball tampering saga. Selectors will announce the ODI squads for Zimbabwe and South Africa tomorrow, as well as an Australia A group that will tour India in the lead-up. The test squad for the series that begins in Durban on October 9 will be confirmed at the start of next week, with all eyes on whether Marnus Labuschagne keeps his spot and what batters are called in.
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5: Today in the Silver City, it'll be sunny with a high UV rating, top of 21 and dropping to an overnight low of 6. Tomorrow Tuesday will be mostly sunny with a slight chance of showers, top of 25 and dropping to an overnight minimum of 10. And looking ahead for Wednesday, partly cloudy with a slight chance of showers and a top of 24 degrees. In Menindi today, it'll be sunny with a high UV rating, top of 22 and dropping to an overnight minimum of 9. Tomorrow Tuesday will be mostly sunny with a slight chance of showers, top of 27 and dropping to an overnight minimum of 11. And looking ahead for Wednesday, partly cloudy with a slight chance of showers and a high of 24 degrees. It is currently 21 in Broken Hill and 22 in Menindi.
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I'd be damned if a bitch didn't eat off mine. 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
3: 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Water. 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A message from Royal Lifesaving.
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1: Hello, I'm Alyssa Delfs. Choice has welcomed an announcement today that the government is progressing draft legislation to strengthen Australia's privacy laws. Today, the Attorney General unveiled the new digital protection service designed to give Australians direct control over how their identity documents are used for verification. ID Lock will be available through MyGov next year, and it will enable Australians to block, unblock and monitor the use of eligible identity documents at any time. The Consumer Group says the plan marks much-needed progress toward modernising Australia's privacy framework, adding it's looking forward to working with the government to protect consumers from new and emerging risks in the digital age. Meanwhile, Attorney General Michelle Rowland says it's vital the legislation is fair and balanced.
2: Disability advocates and groups and people who are directly impacted in a positive way by this technology also need to have their voices heard in this debate. So what we're seeking to do here is get the balance right and ensure that we are well informed, but also be looking to the future.
1: The Prime Minister is one of many leaders preparing for this week's Pacific Islands Forum Summit. As Shannon Kirkwood reports, Anthony Albanese began the journey this afternoon.
3: Mr. Albanese is expected to touch down prior to this evening's summit opening. Regional security is set to dominate this week's agenda, including the response to China's nuclear-capable missile launch last month, which flew over the Pacific and landed south of Kiribati. Solomon Islands Prime Minister Matthew Wale has been forced to return to Honiara after arriving in Palau last night. It follows his Home Affairs Minister lodging a no-confidence motion against him. That move comes amid negotiations on a new bilateral treaty with Australia. Several other Pacific leaders are also expected to be absent from this year's summit. Some of those are a response to the attendance of Taiwan.
1: A woman who fought to survive a shark attack earlier this year has inspired the New South Wales government, whose latest beach protection efforts include controversial measures. The 34-year-old mother was in a coma for 10 days and had multiple surgeries, including an arm amputation, after being attacked by a great white at Sydney's popular Coogee Beach. The government's shark mitigation strategy will be active from tomorrow and includes the placement of more than 50 shark nets between Newcastle, Sydney and Wollongong. The nets are controversial, however, for their ability to injure non-target marine wildlife. And Australian rock legend Angry Anderson is in hospital after suffering a cardiac arrest. His band, Rose Tattoo, has confirmed in a statement the 79-year-old is receiving the care he needs and has thanked everyone for their messages of support. The band has asked people respect the privacy of Angry and his family. And in sport, Daly Cherry Evans' last games in the NRL could shape the veteran playmaker's legacy as he plots a path for the Sydney Roosters toward the 2026 Premiership without Sam Walker. The Roosters are refusing to rule Walker out of featuring again this season, despite the Maverick number 7 undergoing surgery on the weekend after sustaining an ankle injury. Cherry Evans, who is moving to the Super League side Hull FC in 2027, was brought to the Roosters to guide them to their first grand final since the 2019 Premiership. And in cricket, Josh Hazlewood says Australia is ready as officials ramp up plans for the team's first tests in South Africa since the ball tampering saga. Selectors will announce the ODI squads for Zimbabwe and South Africa tomorrow, as well as an Australian A group that will tour India in the lead-up. The test squad for the series that begins in Durban on October 9 will be confirmed at the start of next week, with all eyes on whether Marnus Labuschagne keeps his spot and what batters are called in.
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5: Tonight in the Silver City, we're dropping to a minimum of 6 for tomorrow Tuesday. It'll be mostly sunny with a high UV rating, slight chance of showers, top of 25 and dropping to an overnight minimum of 10. And looking ahead for Wednesday, partly cloudy with a slight chance of rain, top of 24 and dropping to an overnight low of 13 degrees. In Menindee tonight, dropping to a minimum of 9 for tomorrow Tuesday. It'll be mostly sunny with a high UV rating, slight chance of a shower, top of 27 and dropping to an overnight minimum of 11. And looking ahead for Wednesday, partly cloudy with a slight chance of rain, top of 24 and dropping to an overnight low of 15 degrees. Currently in the Silver City, it is 16 and 19 in Menindee.
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9: This July and August, trade grey skies for sunny winter days in beautiful Wentworth and surrounds. 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
1: Still wondering what to get Dad this Father's Day? 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

0: welcome to the movie show again after an absence of a few months, couple of months.
1: That long?
0: Yeah, a couple of months since we've done a live show anyway.
1: Yeah.
0: We're hopefully all enjoying the repeats.
1: I'm sure.
0: Oh, there were some cracker shows. you are with True Dry FM, of course, community radio, and we are back in the studio. We've been on travels and had things here and there that prevented us from coming together. Well, we're back.
1: We are back, at least for a bit.
0: That was music from the movie Pearl. And we've actually talked about that film on our very, very first show nearly 12 months ago. It was Halloween last year, and you did bring in the film X.
1: Yes.
0: And Pearl was the sequel. And that sequel was already in the making, and we talked about it.
1: It's like a prequel, isn't it?
0: It's the prequel, that's right. Yeah. Which, if you've seen that film, you will notice that, recognize that music. I reckon it's a very, very... it's a great film. It's actually.
1: Have you watched Maxine?
0: No, they haven't. That hasn't been released yet. No, they're working on that now.
1: Being like the third part of
0: that sort of
1: group of films.
0: And I've actually they are sort of art house horror, if you want to categorize it.

0: it's a horror. I mean, this is going to end up a trilogy, but it is a horror themed film, but it's also done very artfully. This particular one, that second movie in the trilogy, Pearl, is done like a drama, like a 1950s drama, rather than a horror film. But it works really, really well. Mia Goth, fantastic actress. I've seen her in a few films now, and she's sort of the main actress in all three films, playing different roles. Really worth watching. But we're going to talk about other movies, but obviously we've watched a lot of films since we've last come together. I had a little bit of a some of the newer movies I've seen falling into that sort of horror category. I ended up watching Megan, you know, the one with the doll.
1: Megan, yes.
0: That was fun. Crimes of the Future, which was David Cronenberg's last film, as well as his son's Brendan Cronenberg's second feature film, Infinity Pool.
1: Ah, yes. And how was that?
0: That was, very challenging, let's put it that way.
1: In a good way or a bad way?
0: in a good way.
1: Well, you tried really hard to like it.
0: It had a great concept.
1: Right.
0: And it was just very graphic, but it had a great concept. It's between body horror and satire.
1: Okay.
0: And sometimes you don't know which way it's going to go. But it was certainly a fascinating movie, very much a sci-fi horror, body horror film, pretty much like his dad.
1: Yep.
0: Dad's types of films. Bones and All was another. That was a real art house horror movie.
1: Okay.
0: The Italian director I made, Call Me by Your Name.
1: Yes.
0: And the new version of Suspiria, that was also a very interesting film. So yeah, that was sort of some of the movies that I've seen that sort of I seem to be attracted at the moment to that type of films. And you've probably seen lots of films as well in the last couple of months.
1: Yeah, well, I did a lot of flights. So of course, some airlines, they don't provide flights.
0: In-flight entertainment?
1: No. So even international, which surprised me because I thought they all did it, but no, they don't. I'm going through a Bronte phase. So the Bronte sisters, of course, who lived in the first part of the 1800s. So I watched a lot of Bronte-related material, listened to it as well on the planes, but also did like a Harry Potter marathon where I just watched them back to back and managed to get up to number 5 and completed number 5
0: on aeroplanes.
1: How
0: many flights did you have?
1: I went through about 15 security screenings.
0: Oh, yeah, wow.
1: So, yeah, there were a lot of flights.
0: Yeah. And so you've been to different countries?
1: Went to four, not counting Qatar, but, just as a layover. Yeah. But, went to 4 countries, yeah.
0: So. And did you go into a cinema into any of those countries?
1: No. No cinemas. No. I usually really like to go to in Scarborough in Yorkshire, which I've been to and used to live when I was a kid.
0: Mm.
1: They've got a theatre, which is Akeborn, who's a playwright. He always puts on the first production of his plays put on at this. It's called the Joseph Wright. I might get that wrong. Theatre, but they also have a cinema in there. So there's it's a multi-story, and there's cinemas upstairs, and which I'm not used to. I'm not used to the idea of going up in a lift to go and watch a film.
0: And
1: particularly when the ground level isn't a cinema, which is quite, I don't know. I mean, obviously when you're in there, you don't even think about it, but, all on the plane. Yeah, a lot of, probably by the time I'd finished with my plane, I was quite ready to not watch a film.
0: Yeah,
1: for like,
0: yeah. And
1: for
0: you tend to, I find it on long haul flights, you tend to see films sort of not fully awake either. It's sort of in that
1: and you can't hear them terribly well, and you can't, so it's it's a different sort of experience, I suppose. Not at its best, but, but my goodness, they do make the flight a lot more memorable.
0: Just imagine you would just have to sit there and talk with someone.
1: Oh, read a book or something.
0: That's how it works. But you actually picked a movie for tonight that you have watched on
1: the plane.
0: A Bronte-related film.
1: Yep, it is.
0: Emily, which we'll talk about a bit later, but I'm going to talk about a film that I've rewatched in a way. I think I've only really first properly watched this film a few days ago. It's called The New World.
1: Mm-hmm.
0: It's by Terrence Malick. I think 2005 released. No, I have my little cheat here. I can tell you that. 2005. Yeah, I remember it correctly. Mm-hmm. And I have it. I've seen bits of it, I guess, sort of the beginning when it came out, might have even been on the TV, because it was very highly rated by our heroes Margaret and David on at the movies.
1: Yes, yep.
0: The program, they was an SBS and ABC. They've done the show, and it was one of those rare occasions where both of them have given a movie 5 stars.
1: Mm.
0: And so that's indeed very high praise. And so I watched this movie and I couldn't, I think I turned it off after about half an hour from memory.
1: Right.
0: This is boring.
1: Yeah.
0: But since then, I've become a bit of a fan of the director, Terrence Malick, and he has quite a unique style of filmmaking as well. And he, and so I always wanted to revisit.
1: So do you think you're able to approach it with a better understanding of where he was coming from?
0: Absolutely.
1: Sort of thing. Yeah. And made it past the 30-minute mark.
0: And not only did I make it past the 30-minute mark and watch the whole 2-plus-hour movie, but absolutely love that film.
1: Okay.
0: But, yeah, if you know Terrence Malick's movies, he made 2 movies that were very highly were acclaimed in the 70s, Badlands and Days of Heaven.
1: Mm-hmm.
0: And then he didn't make a movie for 20 years, so it became a little bit of a reclusive legend in the industry. You know, there was this guy 20 years ago, I made these amazing movies, and now we're, you know, what's he doing? And then he made a war movie called The Thin Red Line in 1998, and that put him on the map. Big war epic set in, I think it was during World War II, with some of the fights with the Japanese and some of those islands. I'm not very good with history, but you know, I guess that type of history is probably a bit closer to Australia than it is to where I grew up. Big star-studded cast, and I saw it in the cinema, and I was pretty blown away by the movie. And then 2011, The Tree of Life, which was brought to the cinema here for, I think it was only a one-off performance.
1: Yeah.
0: We might have been together.
1: Yeah.
0: And that started my love of Terrence Malick. I was totally blown away by that movie. He made quite a lot of movies for someone who didn't do a film for 20 years. He sort of churned them out. His last film was also beautiful. It's called A Hidden Life, based on a true story during World War II. And he's finally now making a movie about Jesus, which is only a question of time, because he is a Christian filmmaker, which comes through very much in his topics and the way he portrays life. But it's not in a preachy sort of way. It's I'm an atheist, but I do totally get a lot out of his films, because they're all about the wonder of creation, the wonder, it doesn't matter, you know, what you believe, who brought this world about, but it's just appreciating that really fragile, short period of time that we have on this planet, that is also a very fragile environment.
1: Mm-hmm.
0: And how we define ourselves, the importance of memory, the importance of personal responsibility. And so all these things are very, very, they're just, really vibrate with me as well. You know, they're great, and so all these films have a very, very particular way of being made.
1: Yep.
0: But I wanted to talk about the tree. Sorry, not the Tree of Life, but the New World particularly. It is a historical film, so it's all based about it's based on the Jamestown settlement in Virginia, which was the first settlement in Virginia, and the story of Pocahontas. That a lot of people might know just from the Disney movie.
1: Mm.
0: And Captain John Smith. So it starts with the 3 ships arriving in 1607. It's about Pocahontas and the daughter of the chief of the Powhatan tribe there, and the interactions that the settlers have with the Indians. And of course, they fall in love. So there's this love story, which is apparently not historical, that love story. There's no proof that it has actually happened. Pocahontas would have been 12 years old when she met John Smith. So probably very,
1: age. Very back
0: probably
1: in those days.
0: Unlikely. True, true. But she actually, so a part of that film is portraying these two people from different worlds and the way they're interacting and the issues that early settlements also had, because they very quickly ran into issues with growing food and hostilities with the naturals, as they called them back then. And so it's a historical epic. It's focusing very much on the relationship between Pocahontas and two men. So there's, after John Smith leaves, going back to England, she falls in love and then ends up marrying another settler who she were, and apparently that's all historically accurate, who she then, John Rolfe, who she marries, and then he brings her to England, and she's welcomed as a princess, and it all unfortunately ends tragically as she passes away very, very young. But it's a movie that's really well cast. Colin Farrell playing John Smith, you know, long-haired, brooding Irish,
1: yes, being
0: you
1: very
0: know,
1: fetching, I
0: very,
1: say.
0: Very
1: yes,
0: fetching.
1: Yes, yeah.
0: And there is the girl who plays Pocahontas, Cuiranca Kilcher. She's a, I think she's a Peruvian heritage.
1: Yep.
0: So South American heritage, but very striking and very very much fantastic actress. I think she was only 15 when she played that role. Christopher Plummer, the late great Christopher Plummer, is playing Captain Christopher Newport, who was the one responsible initially to setting up that colony. Christian Bale, playing John Rolfe, and our friend David Thewlis, who we both admire much.
1: Yes,
0: he plays a role in there as well. And interestingly, Terrence Malick began work on this script in the late 70s, so it would have been his third film, and he made this 20-year break. It was also the first collaboration between Malick and cinematographer Emanuel Lubezki. And he's that photographer that became very famous for movies like Gravity, Children of Men, and especially The Revenant. And interestingly, The Revenant, the director of The Revenant, whose name just escapes me, Iñárritu, I think, is a Spanish director, he actually did quote The New World as being a major influence on The Revenant, which is the movie that Leonardo DiCaprio won the Oscar
1: by a bear. Yeah.
0: Very memorable scene.
1: And then
0: scene.
1: Crawls around the, you know.
0: For a few weeks, through the wilderness. But apparently based on a true story.
1: Yes,
0: so,
1: gave me a real respect for grizzly bears, I tell you, watching that. Yeah.
0: And for mothers protecting their children.
1: Yeah, well, and so big. But, yeah, that savaging scene where he's getting, it stuck in my mind.
0: But Emmanuel Lubezki is such an amazing cinematographer. Yeah. And since collaborating the first time on The New World, I think he's been the cinematographer for all of Malick's movies. So the way he films, and that's very much true of this one as well, is it seems to be capturing nature and human as part of nature as a focus. Yep. So you always have this beautiful interconnected. The way it's edited is also very interesting. So you have very often only half dialogues or dialogues whispered or in the background. So it stresses the visual, which is then becoming very metaphorical in the way that humans are interacting with nature and all the human tragedies that play out in front of this everlasting eternity that is somehow around us in the cosmos and in nature. You remember that scene in The Tree of Life, which focuses on this American family, and suddenly it intercuts and you see the birth of the universe and the dinosaurs. He's not afraid to make big gestures and paints his movies on a really, really big scale, even when he goes into the very intimate, because most of the time his movies are very intimate. And the story he tells between Pocahontas and John Smith, very beautifully told with very little dialogue. Obviously, they speak different languages, so Yep. They can't communicate 100%. So there's a lot with glances and movements and touch. And it's very, very beautifully told. But yeah, fantastic cinematographer. The film had certainly an emphasis on authenticity, from location settings, costumes, to the casting of Native American actors. And also they were rediscovering an older version of that language that that tribe would have spoken at that time.
1: Okay.
0: So which they sort of had to reverse engineer type of thing. So there was a lot of work that went into making this as authentic as possible. The editing is interesting. Terrence Malick is well known for editing his films up to the very last minute. So I think he was still editing the week it was Cannes or whatever when it was released. And then he will often play around with it. And sometimes he will cut whole characters or story plots out last minute.
1: Okay.
0: God, that'd interesting.
1: Devastating,
0: interesting.
1: Though, wouldn't it, as an actor?
0: And there were people, actors, I think there was an actor whose part, quite a famous actor, whose parts were completely cut out from the movie I mentioned before, that war film he did, The Thin Red Line, and he wasn't happy with that. And in this case, James Horner, who we talked at a previous show, he's a film score composer, has now passed away.
1: Yep.
0: He was doing a lot of scores for James Cameron films. He was doing this beautiful score for The New World. But then Terrence Malick decided to use mainly existing classical music. That's actually something he has in common with Kubrick.
1: Yep.
0: And there was even a song that was supposed to play over the end credits that James Horner's composed. That was cut as well. So Horner was really not happy at all with that. There was an initial cut of 150 minutes, which was only shown at those film festivals at the beginning when the movie was released. But for the theatrical version, he cut it down to 135 minutes. So that movie is showing on Netflix, for example, at the moment. That's where I've watched it.
1: Yep.
0: And you'll see the 135-minute cut. Apparently, there is now also a cut that is nearly 3 hours long.
1: Wow.
0: That's available on Blu-ray and DVD. I might get around to watch it one day. I think it would certainly be interesting. The interesting thing about this film as well is that it was a flop, a box office failure, and the reviews were also average.
1: Okay.
0: Like some people really loved that
1: Margaret
0: film
1: David.
0: And some people didn't. Yeah. So it wasn't unanimously praised when it was released. Because it was a difficult film. It was a type of film that people haven't really seen that type of filmmaking before at that point. And the budget was $30 million and made about $50 million, so that sounds like it made some money, but it was still considered to be a box office failure. There were award nominations for Lubetzky's cinematography, some of the acting and the score, what was left of the score for Horner. So it was only mildly positive critical response, but over the years, and as more people saw it and maybe understood it a little bit better, and what Malick tried to achieve, it was rated by several critics to be one of the best films of the decade. Here's some of the reviews that I thought very telling. Mick LaSalle in 2010, San Francisco Chronicle. He says, Terrence Malick's one-of-a-kind film about the life of Pocahontas and the dawn of American history contains some of the best filmmaking imaginable. Some of it beyond imagining. I have seen it at least 5 times and have no idea how Malick knew when he put it all together that the movie would even make sense. It's difficult to write a great short poem. It's difficult to write a great long novel, but to write a great long poem that's the size of a great long novel, one that makes sense, doesn't flag, and is exponentially better than the short poem or the long novel ever would have been, that's almost impossible. Malick did it with images.
1: So, well, he liked it.
0: He liked it, yeah, you can tell that. another critic said, I'm more than ever convinced that when every other scrap of celluloid from that decade, so he refers to the 2000 to 2009, has crumbled to dust, one film will remain like some Ozymandias-like remnant of transient vanished glory in the desert. And that film is The New World.
1: Oh, my God. I'm going to have to watch this. That sounds very grandiose.
0: And
1: well, would you agree with that, though? Is it that
0: look,
1: good?
0: I have to watch it again. It's a movie that certainly grows with you, and I've been thinking about it. And because I have had that introduction of Malick through The Tree of Life, which has moved me deeply, I think that's probably on the same scale. But it's something I have to rewatch to truly to appreciate it again. Interestingly, he that same critic said that its siblings are to be found throughout movie history and across all national and stylistic boundaries. And he quotes, you know, Jean-Luc Godard's films, silent movies. Of course, Barry Lyndon was an influence as well from Kubrick. And, anything from Buddhism, ethnography, naturalism. It's Malick's enthusiasm for bird watching.
1: Right. Yes.
0: And philosophy and all of that. So it's certainly a grand piece of filmmaking. There's no question about it.
1: Yeah,
0: you know. And you gotta get used to it a little bit because of its unique way it's made. But it's got a purpose why it's made in that particular way. That's probably enough for me about gushing about this movie. And I didn't think
1: Did
0: I would.
1: Did you like it?
0: I didn't think I would, but I think I really love it. Watch it. You can watch it on Netflix. You can watch it or you can rent it on Amazon, Apple TV, and a few other VOD services. As I said, there is a 172-minute version somewhere out there. Infrequent Violence, rated M. It's pretty. There's a few fights between the settlers and the Indians, you know, but it's very tastefully made without going to any gratuitous violence, which is very easily today. It's like always, it happens far too often that films like that are just so much over the top with what they're showing. And that was actually quite tastefully done. Mel Gibson would have done something very different, I'm sure.
1: I'm sure he would have.
0: But yeah, no, it's a movie. I'm glad I've revisited it. And that shows you sometimes you watch something you're not quite ready for in your life, or you might read a book or be confronted with any other piece of art at a time where you're not quite ready for it.
1: Yeah.
0: And it's sometimes good to give it another chance if you think it's worth it. And that's certainly been worth it. Well, hopefully I whet your appetite because you haven't watched it yet.
1: No.
0: I'm going to play a piece of music. Now, I thought, poor James Horner, maybe I should play a piece of music from his soundtrack, but I'm not going to because...
1: well, if Malick didn't want him, we don't want him either.
0: There's one particular piece of music that Malick uses compulsively in this film.
1: Mm-hmm.
0: And again, it's a Wagner prelude to an opera. Similarly, remember we talked about Melancholia by Lars von Trier.
1: Yeah.
0: And there is the Tristan and Isolde prelude that is basically the only piece of soundtrack. It's just used all the time. In a very similar way, there's a piece from Mozart he uses quite a bit in there as well, but in a very similar way, the opening of The Ring of the Nibelungs, the very first opera, the Rheingold, portrays nature in its balance. With the Rhine daughters and then, you know, I don't know how much you know, but then the evil dwarf comes and steals the gold.
1: Right.
0: And then that starts off the whole sequence of this 20-hour opera where suddenly you have nature being corrupted and the balance of nature is being corrupted and suddenly it's out of balance.
1: Yeah.
0: And so this very, very first piece of the opera, Malick uses a lot with the imagery of that untouched world that the settlers go into where the naturals, as they call them, live in this beautiful world in harmony with the surroundings. And so there's a lot of that going on, and he uses this piece of music continuously. And I'm going to play this now. It's a very, very famous piece of music. It starts off very quiet and then it just creates this very dynamic, beautiful flow. And you will probably hear even the river, because it's set in the Rhine, where the Rhine daughters swim.
1: Yep.
0: So you might even hear the river flowing in that one. But that's enough of an introduction for me. That's Richard Wagner, the prelude to this Rheingold.
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0: play this out.
1: I don't know. I don't know if I heard the Rhine River or not. It's sort of a maybe. I don't know.
0: It was a master of orchestration. It's a beautiful piece. And it just goes straight into the first act singing. So that's, I thought I better cut that out before we're going to get swamped
1: before
0: by,
1: the action
0: by
1: really
0: German
1: started.
0: Language screeching. But, I mean, it's... I like Wagner. His music anyway. This is Twitter FM. You're listening to The Movie Show. And I've just been gushing about The New World, apparently. Before Kathy's going to talk about Emily...
1: In what time we have left?
0: We got plenty of time. Plenty of time. Over to Kathy.
1: Very good. So this was part of my Bronte-themed travel, although during my holiday I didn't do anything Bronte-related. But it's a bit of a personal obsession at the moment is women of a certain era, writers in particular. So actually when I saw it, when you're going through the menu and this film called Emily, I thought it'd be about Emily Dickinson, the American poet.
0: Yeah.
1: I thought, oh, yeah, that'll be good. Anyway, put it on. And no, it turned out to be... Because I actually had not heard of it. I had not heard of this film.
0: Yeah, neither have I.
1: It came out in 2022, so it's very recent. But, just quietly, it would seem. Certainly from what I've seen. It's an Australian-UK production as well, which makes me think even more I probably should have known. But, But the writer-director is Frances O'Connor, who's an Australian actress. One of these, far as I know, didn't do a soap opera, which is rare for Australian acting celebrities. But she actually did quite a number of period things. Mansfield Park one.
0: And she was playing the mother in AI.
1: Was she? Yes.
0: Steven Spielberg's movie.
1: Yep.
0: Yeah.
1: Yep. Very good actress. And
0: she is.
1: And turns out she can write a good script as well. So this is based on it's a fictionalized version of Emily Bronte's life, being one of the three sisters who were all authors and poets. So they don't actually know a lot about Emily Bronte. They know a lot more about Charlotte, for example. But Emily's the one who wrote Wuthering Heights, which for those people who haven't read or watched a various sort of production of it is a very violent film about these awful people who are just really awful to each other, and it's sort of intergenerational kind of stuff. So the fact that this young woman, she died when she was 30, she wrote it when she was about 28, who presumably had very little life experience beyond having an extremely rich imaginary life that she shared with her siblings. So so this is all the background as to, why I've sort of been very interested in it.
0: Yeah.
1: But they portray Emily as being, and she's played by a woman called Emma Mackey, who did a very good job, I have to say. So Emily's very shy. She's painfully shy and strange. And so in the film there's this... that the villagers think she's a weirdo, basically. And Charlotte, her older sister, who comes home from teaching, thinks she's a weirdo as well. And but to their village comes the new curate, who's called William Waitman. And all the girls fancy him, except for Emily, who thinks he's just a bit of a knob, Then slowly, though, she develops a relationship with Waitman, and it sort of comes out of that. So there's a lot of references to Wuthering Heights. So if you know it does help if you know the story or know what happens. Because in there she goes with her brother and they go and peer in through the window of the neighbour's house, which is something that happened in Wuthering Heights as well. A lot of liberties are taken. Emily takes drugs. She smokes opium. She, obviously has this very and she gets a tattoo as well. You know, you're sort of going, but, you know, I mean, overall it was very good. The cinematography is beautiful. The moors, the Yorkshire moors being a very important part of the Bronte sort of, what would you call it, series of works. That setting's, you know, really, really important, and it's a very important part of the film, and it's sort of beautifully shot, beautifully filmed. And again, it's one of these ones where you know what's going to happen. So, you know, it starts, you know, sort of, it's one of these ones that's got a bit of a book ending. So you've got the, it's basically about how did you write this film? You know, where did you get the inspiration from? So that's sort of the whole background around it. So, look, you know, there's not much else out there on the internet about it. It's just sort of, I think it's just been one of those films that's just quietly come out, quietly people going, oh, yeah, that's good. It's got, I think, 89% Rotten Tomatoes.
0: Yeah, like, that's very good.
1: Good score.
0: Yeah.
1: It's just sort of, you know, just sort of about, you know, women doing weird stuff a little bit, and it's sort of, you know, sort of a quiet sort of a film despite the tattoos and the drug taking. But, you know, I mean, I enjoyed it. I thought it was good. And if people want to watch it, it's it goes for 2 hours and 10 minutes, and you can watch it on Stan. You can stream it, or you can, there's a number of places where you can pay for it. So Apple and the ever present Fetch and YouTube, for example. So people can watch it there. But it did, and it also had a good soundtrack, which I kind of neglected. But I think because I'm on the plane, and I couldn't really hear it terribly well.
0: We have we sampled a piece earlier that sounded very good.
1: Yeah, very good.
0: So I'm going to play some in a sec. I obviously haven't seen it, but I haven't read Wuthering Heights either. But I can remember I've seen one version of it, which was from 1992, and that had Juliette Binoche.
1: Oh, and Ralph Fiennes.
0: And Sinéad O'Connor played Emily Bronte in at the beginning and at the end, walking around the moors. And I had to think about that recently because Sinéad O'Connor passed away, of course, and I thought about this film. But I think I watched it because I'm a big fan of, one of my faves is The English Patient, which came out a few years after this, and
1: which has those two actors, right?
0: So I watched that.
1: How was it?
0: Can't remember.
1: I don't think it was overly well reviewed. There is another one that's with Tom Hardy in it.
0: I couldn't. I mean, I didn't have anything to compare
1: past
0: it
1: his
0: with.
1: Wig. So. I saw pictures of him with the wig, and I went, "Oh,
0: yeah,
1: that I don't
0: can
1: know
0: ruin
1: if I can
0: a
1: watch
0: good
1: that.
0: Film."
1: Yeah,
0: yeah,
1: a bad wig. Yeah. I'd imagine he'd do a good Heathcliff, though, because he's got that simmering anger thing going on, which, you know.
0: Tom Hardy.
1: Yeah.
0: Well, I think Ralph Fiennes and Juliette Binoche have probably done a great job because they're good actors, but I can't really remember the film. That was back 30 years ago.
1: So. Yes.
0: Yeah.
1: So, yeah, I could happily do a Bronte-themed show.
0: Yeah. Well, that will... You know, get me to
1: share my obsession. Yeah.
0: Watch some. You know, we've picked a couple of short pieces from the soundtrack. Soundtrack is by Abel Kolzinyovsky, and this first one is a strange one. It's called The Strange One.
1: Like her.

0: 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You're listening to The Movie Show. There was some lovely music there from the soundtrack from the movie Emily, about Emily Bronte. So yeah, I think that's pretty much all from me. Mm-hmm. We'll be back next week.
1: Be back then.
0: And we might have a guest on as well. You will hear a few community service announcements, and then we're going into the National Indigenous Chart Show after that. So thank you for listening.
1: Good night. You
0: again after all your travels.
1: Yeah, no, lovely to be back.
0: All right.
1: Good night.
0: Bye-bye.

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Carvings in stone, sacred piles, ancient truths, and the workings of the grounds.

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Someone always looking for

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They got the economic wherewithal we can't afford to pay. They got them numbered bank accounts. The system assures they win. They exploit the population. We're on the outside looking in. Them pillars of society drive us like a tool. 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They drive Mercedes, Benz, and Porsches, live Rolls-Royce gilt-edged lives. 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

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And if you think you found the magic key, you find they changed the lock. Simple as a society. 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

0: 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Welcome to Jailbreak Radio.
1: Welcome to Jailbreak. My name is Chad. Today I'm here with another special guest. His name is Alex. We are both inmates out at John Moroney Correctional Centre out in Western Sydney. Welcome to Jailbreak, Alex. Thanks for joining us here today.
0: No worries.
1: How you feeling?
0: Yeah, it's good to be here. It's good to be doing something different besides just the normal routine. So, yeah, it's good.
1: Yeah, it worked out well. I'm thrilled that you're here, mate. I don't really get to speak to you much, but I do see you from time to time. I see you training a lot out in the yard, and, mate, Blind Freddy would be able to tell that's no run-of-the-mill training.
0: yeah, so I like to train a lot. Just keeps me busy. I do a bit of MMA on the outside, so I try to just stay sharp in here and do a different type of training. So
1: yeah, right. Yeah. I thought it was something like that. I'm not too familiar with MMA, kickboxing, but I knew it was pretty intense.
0: Yeah.
1: I haven't really seen anyone train like that. It's got to be up there, mate, in terms of fitness. Looks pretty intense.
0: Yeah, of course. Yeah, it's a lot of fitness, a lot of cardio every day. So
1: Tell our listeners, what do you do? What's the severity of a workout for you? How long does it last, and what do you do to keep fit and keep on point?
0: Yeah, right. So pretty much, I try to get I do a bit of footwork drills. I try to get my footwork drills before I do any push ups and stuff like that. So I get my footwork out the way. I do a bit of shadow boxing, and do sometimes I'll do a run. But that's probably in the mornings, and then afternoons I'll try to get my push-ups in, a bit of weights if I can. There's water weights that we have here and we use for training, so try to use water weights. That's it, yeah.
1: Yep. And what about on the outside? How many times a day, a week would you train?
0: Well, I'll do about 9 sessions a week. Some days, Tuesdays and Thursdays, I'll train twice a day.
1: Yep.
0: Every other day I'll train once. I'm pretty busy throughout the week with work and training, so I run a business also. I have a maintenance business.
1: Okay.
0: So I do that in between jobs. I'll go to training. I'm pretty much training and working all the time when I'm in the outside. So I try to kind of do the same thing in here.
1: And have you had any fights on the outside or like professional fights?
0: Yeah. So I've had 15 Muay Thai fights, 2 boxing and 3 MMA fights.
1: Wow.
0: Yeah. So I've been doing it for about 14 years.
1: Okay.
0: Since I was 16 years old.
1: Yeah. So. And how old are you, Alex?
0: I'm just turned 30.
1: Wow, you don't look it, man. I thought you were younger than that. Must be all the training you do.
0: Yeah, maybe.
1: Yeah. And when did you first arrive to John Moroney?
0: It was about 7 weeks ago.
1: Yeah.
0: I first came in. Into D-Pod.
1: Yeah.
0: It was there for a couple of weeks, and then they moved me over to B.
1: Okay.
0: And, that's where now I'm in the hygiene team. So, so I work in hygiene.
1: Awesome.
0: Yeah, we do our bin runs every morning.
1: Yeah, that'll get you out and about.
0: That's right, yeah.
1: That's good. Keep busy as well.
0: That's right, yeah.
1: Yeah, and is it your first time in?
0: No, second time.
1: Okay.
0: Second time in. Yeah. My first time was about 10 years ago.
1: Yeah, so there was a good sort of substantial break since last time.
0: Yeah. So about 10 years, yeah.
1: 10 years, that's pretty good. Can you tell us what led to you coming in this time? The lead up before coming to custody? How did you end up here?
0: I would say making some mistakes, you know,
1: drop the ball.
0: No, I'm here, that's right. Yeah.
1: Become complacent. Yeah. You don't realise. Sometimes you need a little bit of a shake up like this.
0: That's right. Yeah.
1: To come back to reality and reset.
0: That's right. Yeah.
1: Yeah. How do you feel about reflecting back now on when you were out? Like how do you feel?
0: Yeah, you don't realise how much freedom you have, you know. So
1: that's
0: just probably the biggest part. Like, now I regret a lot of what I did, you know, to be in here.
1: Yeah.
0: If I could go back, I'd change a lot of things, you know. So that's just the freedom, I'd say.
1: Absolutely. The biggest part, so. I think we'd all change a lot of things from the past.
0: Yeah.
1: I think once we realise our mistakes, it's not a mistake anymore.
0: That's right. Yeah.
1: And one thing that we've discussed and we've spoken about are things from the past.
0: Yeah.
1: I think once we realise our mistakes, it's not a mistake anymore.
0: That's right. Yeah.
1: And one thing that we've discussed and we've

0: So I'm still learning to get used to it.
1: Will your business still be waiting for you on the outside when you get out?
0: Yeah. Still be there. Just I won't have the contracts that I had, but I'll have to start again. So
1: that's all right, mate. It's not where you start, it's where you finish, they say.
0: That's right.
1: Yeah. What's one thing in particular that you can say, you know, since I've been in, this is what I've learnt. You know.
0: Yeah.
1: Whilst being in.
0: Not making that mistakes. Like one thing led to another.
1: Yep.
0: So I think if I could go back, I'd not make the mistake that I did. Right. You know, like just not get into drugs. I'd say probably
1: not make the same mistake twice.
0: Yeah,
1: learn
0: from
1: it and grow. Basically,
0: yeah, that's right. Yeah,
1: I actually got asked that question a couple of weeks ago, and the first time I answered it, and I said, "Patience. I've learned patience because we've got no control. You know, they open the door when they want to open the door." We get out whenever they want us to get out. So you've just got to sit with it and be patient. Yeah, jumping up and down, kicking on the door, he's not going to make a difference.
0: No, it doesn't work.
1: And then after thinking of that question again, I've basically learned how to follow rules. I've now learned to follow rules. Rules are there to be followed, I think, now. Yeah. And if you break them, there's consequences.
0: Yeah.
1: And it starts with the little things that lead to those bigger things as well, or committing crimes as well.
0: Right, exactly.
1: Alex, you strike me as a guy that's very cool, calm and collected, mate. You're as cool as a cucumber.
0: Yeah.
1: I mean, in here it's very challenging at times. I mean, you've got different walks of life and you've got different people pushing you to that edge.
0: Yeah.
1: And, you know, sometimes you're tipped over that edge. How do you stay calm, focused and regulate, like, you know?
0: I think for me it's just the training, eh? Like when I train, I have that routine. It's kind of the same as being on the outside for me. Like I like to have a routine. I like to train.
1: Yep.
0: I don't want to get in any more trouble, so I try not to. I won't get in a fight unless I'm protecting myself, I guess, you know.
1: Yeah, yeah.
0: And I think just knowing how to fight actually helps me.
1: Yeah.
0: Just because I know that, I won't go out there and try to pick on people or I don't want to hurt anyone, you know. It's not what I like doing.
1: Yeah.
0: Yeah, I think that's just it because I know how to control myself.
1: Yep.
0: From my fighting, I think it's helped me in that way.
1: Yeah. You're listening to Jailbreak. I'm Chad. I'm here with Alex, the Sandman. Alex, we've come to that time of the show, man. What's a song that's special to you? And, you know, give us a rundown. Why is it special to you?
0: I think the song that comes to mind is Enter Sandman by Metallica. That's my walk-in song. So, yeah, that's why it's very special to me. So.
1: Wow, man. What a song. Great choice. Please, Alex, describe the scene and the hype. Like, you know, take us to that, paint a picture, you entering the arena.
0: Just thinking of it now, it gets me excited. So, obviously, the beat starts and the very exciting beat. So, makes me want to fight now.
1: Yeah.

0: That was Enter Sandman by Metallica.
1: You're listening to Jailbreak. I'm Chad. I'm here with Alex, the Sandman. Where did you grow up? What area are you from?
0: So I grew up in Yuguna.
1: Oh, yeah?
0: Yuguna. I was actually born in Fiji, so I spent most of my primary school in Fiji.
1: Yep.
0: Came over here for a bit, a couple of years, and then I was getting into a bit of trouble, so my mum sent me back to Fiji.
1: Right.
0: And then I came back in high school, so yep. I've been here ever since.
1: Yeah.
0: Yeah, so.
1: So I know you've got a Fijian background, but yep. what else is there? Anything else?
0: I'm half Russian, half Fijian. So my dad's Russian,
1: yeah,
0: my mom's
1: right.
0: Fijian.
1: Okay, yeah. That's yeah. a very different combination.
0: Yeah, yeah.
1: And whereabouts in Fiji did you grow up?
0: I grew up in Suva, okay. So the capital of Fiji.
1: Yeah, I know Suva.
0: Yeah, yeah. yeah. So I grew up there. My family's from the island, so we travel a lot in the island.
1: Yeah, Coral Coast.
0: Coral Coast, yeah. My mum's from Levuka, so the old capital of Fiji, so yep. we usually go there. And, yeah, so I did a lot of travelling so within
1: awesome.
0: Fiji. Yeah,
1: yeah. yeah, I love Fiji, man. I've been there yeah. a few times. The people are always happy, kind.
0: Yeah, yeah. Very yeah. nice people, yeah.
1: Absolutely.
0: Very kind.
1: Yeah, last time I went, we stayed in Deneru, which is closer to the airport.
0: Yeah,
1: but
0: yeah.
1: every other time, it's been on the Coral Coast.
0: Yeah, nice. Yeah. Yeah, Coral Coast is probably yeah. the best part of Fiji, I reckon.
1: Yeah,
0: it's
1: absolutely.
0: Very nice. Yeah, yeah, yeah.
1: Where do you see yourself in, say, 5 years from now?
0: 5 years, I hope to be a professional fighter, you know, making money through that.
1: Yep.
0: Yeah, I think just being with my family and making it in fighting.
1: Yep.
0: Being in the UFC, hopefully one day.
1: Yep. So, and how was the your family dynamic growing up? You got brothers and sisters?
0: No brothers and sisters. I was an only child.
1: Yep.
0: And because I never really grew up with my dad, it was just me and my mum most of the time. So yep. I was an only child. Growing up, my mum was doing a lot of university, so it was I pretty much grew up by myself. My mum sent me to Australia. I lived here with my grandma, so I didn't meet my dad till about 19 years old.
1: Okay.
0: Yeah, yeah, yeah. So first time meeting my dad, I had to visit him in Dondoloa, so Silverwater.
1: Yeah.
0: So that's the first time meeting him. Second time meeting him was him visiting me in Dondoloa. So
1: wow.
0: yeah, so it was
1: quite ironic.
0: Yeah, yeah, that's right. Yeah.
1: And you got you speak to your mum regularly?
0: I speak to my mum, every
1: good.
0: Day. So
1: oh, that's good, man.
0: Yeah, I give her a call
1: very
0: every
1: good.
0: Day.
1: She's all right. She's doing all right out there.
0: Yeah, she's doing good. Yeah, she's she works a lot, you know.
1: Yep.
0: So yeah.
1: Yeah.
0: Try to give her a call every day.
1: Yeah, and how about yourself, man? In here, how's your mental health going? You're going all right?
0: Very good. Yeah. Very good. Yeah,
1: that's good.
0: Just because of the routine that I try to live every day, I think it keeps me going. You know.
1: Yep.
0: And also just thinking of my kids and stuff.
1: Oh, you got kids, yeah?
0: I've got two kids. Yes.
1: Oh, God bless them.
0: Yeah, yeah. Yep. I've got two daughters, 8-year-old and a 2-year-old.
1: Oh, wow.
0: So yeah, that's probably
1: that's beautiful.
0: Why
1: man.
0: I try to be calm, you know, not get into any more trouble than I am. So.
1: What was it about boxing that that drew you to the sport?
0: For me, honestly, it was watching Mike Tyson when I was growing up. I think I just wanted to be like him.
1: Yep.
0: I seen that everyone was very intimidated by him. I was probably very intimidated by him too. So I was like, I wanted to be like that. And,
1: yeah.
0: You know, just that kind of person.
1: Though. Yeah.
0: That's pretty much, yeah.
1: I think a lot of people still are intimidated by Mike Tyson.
0: Yeah, yeah, yeah, yeah. yeah of course,
1: so he was basically your inspiration.
0: That's right, yeah. Mike Tyson, yeah.
1: And what about now? Is he still your inspiration or?
0: Probably not these days anymore, I'd say. But yeah, when I was young, growing up, he was very big part of my life, you know. I looked up to him a lot. So
1: obviously you've been doing it for a while, and there's been a lot of growth in that
0: in that
1: time frame.
0: Yeah.
1: What's made you grow within yourself and within the sport, and to develop more skills and more technique?
0: As you start training and you get used to the training and you start sparring and stuff, you learn that you have to actually be calm to fight. You can't be an angry person. You'll lose a lot of energy. You'll lose a lot of stamina. So, yeah, you just got to try to be very calm. When it's very chaotic, you got to be very calm. So.
1: Yeah. But what's that one thing that gives you that drive to be the best that you can be?
0: Not wanting to lose, you know. Yeah. I don't want to embarrass myself like that in front of people. I think that's probably the biggest part. I wouldn't want to lose in front of thousands of people. So.
1: Yeah. How do you remain calm within a fight and still have the heart to still want to win? Like, it's a bit hard to sort of find that balance.
0: I think it's not really that hard, you know, because you have that goal to win at the end of the day, but you just know that to be able to win, you have to be calm. Like, you can't be wasting energy. You can't, because when you get angry, you don't really think properly.
1: Yep.
0: So you have to have that control within yourself to hold back, and then do what you got to do. But you have to be calm to win. You can't be overly aggressive. You can't be too angry. So yeah, it's just, I think you just know that to win, you have to be calm, I think.
1: Yeah. How do you go in terms of trainers? Have you got a trainer that you're comfortable with that gets you to where you want to be?
0: Yeah. I have a few trainers, you know, so I think they all know, they all try to teach the same thing, you know, just breathing. So you focus on your breathing.
1: Yep.
0: You're focusing on your technique. So you're not really thinking when you're in the zone. You're just flowing pretty much. You're not really thinking when you're in the, it's your training just comes out and you just pretty much go into flow state.
1: Have you found through boxing it's reciprocated in other areas? Like it's what you do in boxing helps you in other areas of life?
0: Yeah, 100%. Yeah. Now I'm more confident now, whereas when I was younger I wasn't so confident, especially coming from Fiji to Australia. I was still learning. I didn't really know proper English back then, so it was very hard for me. I was a bit shy, whereas now I'm not so shy anymore. So I think that was probably the biggest part for me.
1: Yeah, right.
0: With my growth, I think it just helped me a lot.
1: Yeah, no, that's good, man.
0: Yeah.
1: Yeah.
2: Across the country, Jailbreak's coming right to your cell, wherever you are in the system.
1: Give us your thoughts. Tell us what you think of the program. Anything at all, guys, we would love to hear from you. Contact us on Jailbreak, care of 2SER, PO Box 123, Broadway, 2007. You're listening to Jailbreak. I'm Chad. I'm here with Alex, the Sandman.
3: What do you say to those people out there that are incarcerated like us that, you know, do it tough, you know, they're not in the best headspace, you know. What do you say to them, man? I know they're going to get their day one day when they'll be released.
0: Yeah.
3: What's some positive inspiration you can give them?
0: Oh, I think if you can just get into training, you know, I think that's probably the biggest thing. I think if they get into training, they'll get their minds off whatever's going on the outside.
3: Yep.
0: And just have a goal, I think, you know.
3: Yeah, absolutely.
0: If you have a goal, I think you won't stress too much about what's going on in the moment because it's all about the future, you know.
3: 100%. And I think just being positive and trying to do positive things and just, you know.
0: That's right.
3: Body of work, working on yourself, trying to better yourself, you know, one day at a time.
0: And stay away from negative people.
3: Absolutely. Yeah. Alex, are you doing any programs whilst you're at John Moroney?
0: Not at the moment. I do want to get into some programs if there's any programs that I think will be, benefit me.
3: Yeah, there are available programs here. It is a little bit sort of hard when you're working.
0: When you're working, yeah.
3: Yeah, right. But I mean, there's ways around it. There's ways to do it. I mean, even if you just send a message on the tablet to one of the SAPOs.
0: And I do want to get into some of the programs, especially like. Something that will benefit me in controlling my emotions and stuff. Yeah. I think, I think it'll be very good.
3: Very good. They talk about, I've done a few programs myself, and some of the things that I got out of it, they talk about three places of your mind. You've got your wise mind, you've got your logical mind, and you've got your emotional mind.
0: Yep.
3: And I know myself, I've always been very emotional, and I did a couple of courses in here, and they really have helped me.
0: Oh, nice.
3: And I highly recommend doing them, you know.
0: Yeah.
3: I mean, it's, you know, everyone gets their own sort of thing out of it.
0: Yeah. You know? So what are the courses?
3: So you've got remand addictions. Yeah. You've also got the DV course. You've also got Gamarada. There are a few. Yeah. And I've got to say, the SAPOs here are just fantastic. You know, they can't be any more helpful. I mean, if there's something that you're struggling with or you need, even if you just need to talk, or if you need to talk to a counsellor or a psychologist, you know, they're always there for you. I mean, mental health's a big thing inside and out.
0: Of course, yeah.
3: I really highly recommend to, you know, reach out to them. If you are struggling, if you're doing it tough, they're there to help.
0: Right, they are very different. Yeah, they seem to care a bit more. So.
3: Absolutely, and they offer some things that, you know, to help us, like to see our children in a different environment. Yeah. Like they had Shine for Kids Day the other week. I was very fortunate to do that. All my kids came along. Yeah. They had a ball. Even if you just need to, you know, some help with with a letter or if you're, whatever it is, you know.
0: Yeah.
3: Like if they can help you, they'll help you, you know.
0: Yeah.
3: Regardless of what it is.
0: So, Chad, what's this? How do you go about using, like you said, there's a course for about using your wise mind, logical mind, and emotional mind.
1: I can't remember which course I got it from, but that's something that has stuck with me. I've been in many situations where I haven't thought. Like I've known that I've been in a situation where it could be catastrophic and I could get into trouble.
0: Right.
1: But I didn't think of the consequences.
0: Yeah, yeah.
1: So basically using your wise mind is basically being wise about, you know, your decisions. Your emotional mind is just not being too emotional in terms of reacting too rapidly, identifying like what is a high risk situation. For example, you're at a party, there's drugs around, maybe it might be wise not to attend that party because if you go there, you might start drinking leads to drugs or just even being around the right company at the end of the day. I learned a thing also about consequential thinking, and that came into play as well. So, you know, what will happen, you know, if you get on the gear and say you go out or, you know, you commit a crime, where are you going to end up? It doesn't end
0: That's right, yeah.
1: You're going to end up in jail, dead,
0: on
1: drugs. But I have learned a lot, and I think the biggest thing for me now, I'm in my mid-40s, and I definitely don't want to come back to jail. It's my first time in.
0: Right.
1: And what I'm charged for, what I'm here for, it's quite serious. You know, I didn't just wake up overnight and ended up here. I started with little things, you know. Yeah. It all starts with those little things that if you don't identify it and regulate and reset and say, fuck, what am I doing? You know, well, you're going to end up here. So I did pretty well I should have come to jail a long time ago.
0: Oh, really?
1: Yeah. Wow. But, you know, I had a good run. I did what I did. But now I've realised, you know. And like I said, I won't let my past determine my future. There's not much we can do. I mean, you can't change the past.
0: No,
1: you know, you can just move forward in a positive direction.
0: That's right. Yeah.
1: And I've got to say, I've met some incredible people in here, you know, like yourself, and you know yourself, you know, there's some such intelligent people in here, smart people, and I think everyone, you know, plays their part in here, you know.
0: Yep.
1: And that's what it's like on the outside as well, you know. You need to do what's right for you.
0: Yep, that's right.
1: You know, you're with Joel Brake. My name's Chad. I'm here with Alex, the Sandman. There'll be more of the show after this.
4: Be blood aware. Don't bloody share. From the boys in green, keep it clean.
1: You're listening to Joel Brake. I'm Chad. I'm here with Alex, the Sandman.
0: So, how long have you been here, and how long do you have left?
1: So, I'm coming up to the 2-year mark. I haven't been sentenced yet. I'm not quite sure. It could be, you know, another 2. It could be another 4. Could be another 6. I just have to, you know, be positive, man. Like, and whatever it is, I just need to accept it and just get on with it at the end of the day.
0: Yeah. How do you feel by, like, not knowing what do you have, what time you have left? Yeah. Like, not.
1: So that has been quite challenging for me, Alex. The uncertainty of it all, not knowing. I really want a date. And something to work towards.
0: Right.
1: But I know I am coming to that business end of things now, to the pointy end of it.
0: Yeah.
1: But just with my my charges and my situation, my circumstances, there's nothing really much more that we can do. It takes time.
0: Right.
1: So I have to sit tight and be patient. I know my legal team are putting my best foot forward.
0: Yeah.
1: And I just have to, you know, hope, pray, cross my toes, cross my fingers.
0: Yeah.
1: And just do the best I can possibly do in here to, you know, to show, you know, why, you know, I basically deserve to, you know, be out sooner rather than later.
0: Yeah.
1: All right, we're coming to the end of the show. Thank you so very much, Alex. Thank you, everybody out there, for listening. It's been amazing, man, hearing your story. Very big shout out to everyone out of John Moroney, everyone in the system, Australia-wide, you know. We, you know, we'll get there. Stay strong, stay positive. Love yous.
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6: Welcome to you, wherever you may be listening. First of all, let's begin by acknowledging traditional owners of the land and elders past and present. Today, you'll hear some of the stories we've been following this week. You'll hear from Our Watch's Head of Aboriginal and Torres Strait Islander Strategy, Regan Mitchell, about a new report on violence against Aboriginal and Torres Strait Islander women. And you'll also hear from Rear Admiral Brett Sonter from the Australian Border Force, raising his concerns about foreign fishing vessels along the Northern Territory coast. And Auckland University's Māori Studies Professor Margaret Mutu will be breaking down this week's record-breaking Māori-led protest in Wellington this week. My name is Harrison Peterson, and this is Weekly News in Review. When it comes to reporting on violence against Aboriginal and Torres Strait Islander women, advocates say there are two common avenues. Our Watch, an organisation that is working to prevent violence against women, says the media often ignores stories about Indigenous women, and when they do report on it, it's discriminating and harmful. Our Watch's Head of Aboriginal and Torres Strait Islander Strategy and Wiradjuri and Ngunnawal woman, Regan Mitchell, is talking to NIRS reporter Sarah Wadigo.
7: For all women, but for our women, the evidence tells us, and as black women we know this, the ongoing colonial impacts, oppression, discrimination and racism that is very much in play today creates a dangerous environment where violence is more likely to occur and be accepted. And as a country, we're desensitized to it. So Our Watch doesn't directly work with victim survivors or perpetrators, but we work to change the behaviors, the attitudes and the structures and the systems in every pocket of society that enables men's violence against women more likely to occur.
8: So I understand that you are developing a resource at the moment for media on how to report on the violence against Indigenous women and gendered violence. Talk me through this study and what you guys have found so far, and what is the purpose of this resource?
7: Yeah, so this resource is, it's really important, and it's a core part of Our Watch's work to improve media reporting and responsible media reporting for all women. The evidence is clear on what drives violence. So media are in an incredibly powerful position to promote what the evidence tells us for women to be safe. We need an environment where women are equal and respected, and for us as Aboriginal and Torres Strait Islander women, where we are an environment where we are not discriminated against, oppressed and experiencing racism. So the harsh reality is our women, when missing and murdered, is often not deemed newsworthy, yet we see other women and also like white women, middle class women, who receive a vastly different response that's dictated from if the media reports on it and how it's reported. So we really need this resource to improve media attention for our women who are experiencing violence and who are murdered and missing. And it's way past time that our women are treated with the same care and have the same value on our safety, and that the broader society is hearing about it and has an opportunity to act on it.
8: Can you also provide some examples of bad reporting?
7: Unfortunately, there's far too many examples of bad reporting in Australia with all women experiencing violence or a lack of reporting at all. In the case of Aboriginal and Torres Strait Islander women, research has shown us that there is commonly silence in reporting on our women who have experienced violence. And when there is reporting, often it's dehumanising. An example of inappropriate and disrespectful reporting was when Lynette Daly was murdered, and the headline read, "Two men charged over young mother's beach death. Two men who allegedly left a young mother to die on a beach after a night of wild sex had been charged over her death." And this type of reporting, I don't even know how to describe that. It's not just disrespectful, but that type of harmful victim blaming, trivializing, sexualizing an innocent woman who has been murdered can actually increase attitudes of racism. As she was an Aboriginal woman, it can increase attitudes of women not being equal to men and disrespect of women, and it can also lead to Aboriginal and Torres Strait Islander being more safe, because the evidence tells us that these behaviours and these attitudes and the treatment from men to women is the underlying cause of violence.
8: Who are you working with to develop this resource?
7: So recently Our Watch had the privilege of having a yarning circle. So they brought together a group of leading Aboriginal and Torres Strait Islander journalists, academics and people working in gender-based violence for a day just to have that yarn together in a private space, which it was really powerful, yarning about violence against our women and how the media influences it. And it led to some strong insights about what's needed to address this deeply embedded institutionalized racism, bias and discrimination across the media industry that we see play out. And some of the insights from the Yarning Circle will shape the development of a package for people working in the media to more accurately and sensitively report on violence against First Nations women.
6: It's been a landmark week in Victoria, with treaty talks beginning between state government and the First Peoples Assembly.
9: Yeah, I think at its heart, really what the treaty is looking for is to try and empower First Peoples. And you know, we see lots of talk around closing the gap, and sadly closing the gap is very much a deficit lens on things. But the most recent report from the Productivity Commission looked at how do we need to close the gap. And the key things they identified were that we need greater involvement of First Peoples in these matters, and we need to hold government accountable for actually delivering on that. And they're the types of things we want to achieve through a treaty.
6: That's co-chair of the First Peoples Assembly of Victoria, Ruben Berg, speaking to the ABC. Victorian Premier Jacinta Allan says it's time for the government to listen to First Nations people.
10: We know we need to change in resetting that relationship between the state of Victoria and First Peoples in this state. We need to change. We need to change the way that relationship is currently structured, it currently operates, and the way we drive that change is to listen directly to the people who are affected by the policies.
6: The future management of land and sea country will be developed by First Nations people with the support of experts from 8 universities. That's a snapshot of the new Australian Research Council Centre of Excellence for Indigenous and Environmental Histories and Futures at the James Cook University in Cairns. The academics will draw on the experience of traditional owners to guide their work on land and sea country across Australia. The centre's Deputy Director, Professor Michael Sean Fletcher, is talking to NIRS reporter Mark Hides.
11: The importance of the past is without knowing where we've come from, we have no idea where we need to be going or where we should be going. So Aboriginal and Torres Strait Islander people curated and cared for healthy lands that supported millions of people. And since the British invasion, we've seen species loss at some of the fastest rates that we've experienced in their geological history. We're seeing catastrophic fires and we're seeing a whole lot of environmental problems that are the disintegration or the degradation of those healthy landscapes and healthy country that mob were curating. So we need to reawaken that knowledge and re-engage with that knowledge so we can return health.
12: We've heard a lot over the years about Indigenous management of land in terms of controlled burns and things like that, but I haven't heard much about their management of the sea in comparison. What sort of processes and traditions are you looking at?
11: So in sea country, we're interested in how Aboriginal and Torres Strait Islander people utilised ocean resources, how they decided to choose which resources to use, how they protected resources, how they made sure that for thousands and thousands of years those resources were available, and that way we can hit upon some kind of sustainable resource use.
12: Is that sort of something these days? I'm just thinking, like commercial fishing, we're back in their time, they probably didn't take too much, they just took what they needed?
11: Yeah, not only not taking too much, but also selecting which kinds of animals or resources to take, whether it was adults or juveniles, so that you had a sustainable population moving forward. And what we see quite often is that for thousands upon thousands of years, The archaeological evidence indicates that the kinds of resources used, whether that be dugong, whether it be shellfish, whether that be other kinds of fish, were of a size range that didn't impact the capacity for those organisms to reproduce. So they weren't taking, you know, big old reproductive adults or young that would impact the sustainability of the population. Yet they were able to sustain, you know, as I said, millions of people. The latest evidence shows that there were millions of mob in Australia when the British invaded. So that kind of information around what to target, when to target it, what time of year is another important aspect of when you harvest. We can really sort of hit upon some kind of sustainable resource use out of our sea country and our land as well.
12: Has a lot of research been done on this sort of lines before? Is there much you can draw on?
11: There's bits and pieces. I think the unique thing about the centre is that we're not just inventing questions in a university or another agency and then imposing those upon community. We're laying ourselves as tools to use to a degree and also as true collaborators for community to decide what they want to look at, what they feel is important, and how we can activate that. So the difference here is not so much that we're doing things, it's who's deciding what's being done and how that data is then used moving forward to return health to country.
12: And what sort of role in that will traditional owners and elders have?
11: They're the leaders, really. The mix of the centre is 8 universities, 8 partner organisations, Aboriginal communities, Aboriginal and Torres Strait Islander communities. So we have the GBK, which is the Torres Strait Islander group, and 7 Aboriginal corporations on mainland Australia. And they are discrete, true partnerships in which we academics, you know, I'm a Wiradjuri man, but my mob aren't involved in the Centre of Excellence. We have 8 discrete Aboriginal and Torres Strait Islander groups. We bring our skills to bear, we bring our minds to bear, we sit with community multiple times over 6 months to a year before we even get any research hitting the ground, and that is a true reflection of what community want to know and want us to do within the capacity of the skills that we have.
12: Reading between the lines, you're going to be consulting with them a lot.
11: Yeah, not even consulting. The ideal scenario is that they're driving the bus and we are helping them along the way in terms of this is possible, that is not possible, let's give it a go. Oh, we haven't thought about that before, we're going to give it a try. So really we're trying and succeeding, I think, in the 6 months we've been up and running, or just under 6 months, in putting community voice first, letting them drive rather than the usual way, which is the scientists and academics driving and asking community to come along.
6: The Northern Land Council this week's raised concerns about an increasing presence of foreign fishing vessels along the Northern Territory coast. The Land Council also voiced concern that their warning of the increase had gone unheard by the Australian Border Force. This week, Adam Evans spoke to Rear Admiral Brett Sonter from the Australian Border Force, who agrees there's been a significant rise in illegal fishers.
13: But as you may or may not be aware, we have repostured elements of the force across to the north, and just in the last 96 hours, we've been able to intercept 12 vessels and actually on behalf of the Australian Fisheries Management Authority, and interdict them and send them away from your particular area.
14: You mentioned before using, you know, people on the ground and that, such as like community and rangers and stuff like that, you know, Indigenous rangers, I'm assuming, would go into that. What is the interactions there? And because I guess I ask because the NLCs says they sort of bring things up and they feel like they go unheard. And I guess they've mentioned that this has sort of been growing since COVID as well. So, like, they've seen a bit of an increase since back then. So how does this information generally filter through to you guys?
13: Yeah, thanks, Adam. There's about 3 questions in there. If I can break them down, please, I heard them for you and your listeners. First of all, the information you're getting about increased activity, illegal activity post-COVID is accurate. As we know, a lot of things stopped in COVID, and we have seen an increase since the end of COVID. So that information that you're hearing is accurate. I go back to a piece of information that I gave you and your listeners before, however, and that is the fact that we are seeing a reduction this year due to our efforts in the number of legal fishers in the economic exclusion zone writ large. In terms of information flow, I am listening. So please, for you and your listeners, I do listen when I'm told this. And that really does sort of lead to your third question about interactions. And can I say, when we get reports, we do react. just understand that the sheer geography is such that we mightn't react as fast as what people would want. I have planes and ships. They're trying to do quite an extensive requirement. I might have something that is more concerning, but I will react and respond. And for your listeners that maybe are not mariners, like me, who's spent 22 years on the sea, unfortunately it takes a little time for a ship to move from one place to the other. But we do react moving forward. The collaboration is really important. So in some areas, we're actually actively working with the locals in joint patrols, in joint conversations. I would also lead to say that, you know, we do have the border watch aspect of the Australian Border Force, which for your listeners that see things differently or see things that are out of the ordinary, can I encourage you to make those reports? There is no bad report. We'll always come back to you with a response when someone makes a report. But for you and your listeners, you know our country better than anybody else. So it'll be very obvious to you when something's out of the ordinary in our country. So I really do ask that where you see that out of the ordinary, no matter how you think it's serious or not, just report it. Every piece of information we get is valuable to us moving forward.
6: Now moving to Aotearoa for your final story. This week, tens of thousands of Maori and non-Maori protesters met outside of Parliament House in Wellington to push back against anti-Maori policies.

0: It marked the end of an 8-day protest march, or hikoi, which involves Maori nations moving across the entire country to meet with communities and make their voices heard. The hikoi was sparked by the ACT Party's Treaty Principles Bill, which aims to alter the interpretation of the country's founding document, the Treaty of Waitangi. Earlier this week, I spoke with the University of Auckland's Maori Studies professor, Margaret Mutu, to break down the success of the hikoi and what's next.
1: It has been a marvellous demonstration of the power that is possible and the power that can be demonstrated if you adhere to Te Tiriti or Waitangi, our founding treaty or the country. And the reason I say that is because at the beginning of the hikoi, at the beginning of the march, the organisers were quite clear that this wasn't just for Māori, it was for all New Zealanders. In response to the government's attack on Māori, which was being so divisive of the country. So this was Māori taking a totally different approach to say, no, you don't have to divide the country. We will show you how to unite the country. And so that's what it did. It deliberately went down the country asking Pākehās, asking whites to join, and all others, whites, Pacific Islanders, there are our relations, Asians, everybody, to just join in. And that's actually what happened. Now, the hikoi itself was extremely good-natured, very, very peaceful, and everybody just getting on with each other, which was and is the vision of the treaty.
2: And I was just wondering what participation looked like from younger generations of Māori. Of course, you had Hannah Rafiti, Maipi Clark's haka in Parliament that's kind of gone viral. Have you been noticing younger Māori getting more involved?
1: Oh, yes, most definitely. Sort of my generation that was responsible for the 2004 march, and we were children or we were young adults in the first big one, which was in 1975, demanding that our lands no longer be confiscated. So we had actually said to the younger generations, you know, it's your time to take over. And I delivered a few webinars and presentations to young groups, pleading with them to take over from us. And then we had quite a big gathering at the University of Auckland Marae. When was it? Probably in August, I think it was, where a lot of the activists from the 1990s, 2000s, just issued a directive to the younger generation to please take over. When I was talking to them at the beginning of this year, they were a little bit of afraid to do anything. They are the ones who have actually ended up leading this one. And they were a bit scared. I don't know what it was about. I think they thought we had so much experience that they couldn't possibly do the same, which just wasn't true. This younger generation has been through the total immersion Māori schools. And for them, they are very comfortable in their own skins. They are very proud to be Māori. Most of them speak Māori. And they just get on and do things, whereas my generation had been brought up in deeply racist environments and were really struggling and fighting to pull ourselves out of that. But this generation, this younger generation, they have not been subjected to the level of oppression that my generation was. They're a lot freer than we are. And given the confidence and motivation to just get on and do it, well, you saw what they did. They did it far better than we've ever done it.
2: In regards to the Treaty Principles Bill, so it's not expected to be voted down until sometime next year. in the meantime, will the slim possibility of it passing be hanging over Māori?
1: You know, the behaviour of the National Party and New Zealand First in that coalition government, along with the ACT Party that sponsors that bill, we do not necessarily trust them. Their approach to this is always that they would vote it down, but what they had said was they would vote it down after the first reading. Well, they haven't voted it down after the first reading. They've allowed it to go on to select committee. They're now saying they will vote it down at second reading, so you can understand why we don't trust them. However, politically, I think it would be absolute suicide for them to now vote it to carry on after the second reading. So you are getting absolute reassurances from both the National Party, who is supposed to be leading this government, but you know, it's just being dictated to by the much smaller ACT Party. New Zealand First has always been clear that it would not support. And I think we can trust those ones, but even there, we're not sure.
2: Yeah, and following this week's hikoi, what will be the focus of Māori going forward?
1: So there's two things. The first thing is that we have been trying for over a decade now to bring Māori together and to set up our own institution, which we are calling our term for it is Te Whare o Te Kotahitanga. It's a house of unity of Māori primarily, because it will be run along completely Māori lines, according to Māori law, Māori custom, Māori culture. But it will also invite Pākehā to participate in it if that's what they want. Now, we have been working on that since 2010, and it was quite slow, but it's taken up huge impetus this year. And they call it the Kotahitanga movement, the unity movement, trying to unite all of Māori, but also bringing in non-Māori as well. We need to work very hard on that and get it up and running.
0: And that's Weekly News in Review for another week. 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That's news@nirs.org.au. I'm Harrison Peterson. 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
1: Tonight in the Silver City, we're dropping to a minimum of 6 for tomorrow Tuesday. It'll be mostly sunny with a high UV rating, slight chance of showers, top of 25 and dropping to an overnight minimum of 10. And looking ahead for Wednesday, partly cloudy with a slight chance of rain, top of 24 and dropping to an overnight low of 13 degrees. In Menindi tonight, dropping to a minimum of 9. For tomorrow Tuesday, it'll be mostly sunny with a high UV rating, slight chance of a shower, top of 27 and dropping to an overnight minimum of 11. And looking ahead for Wednesday, partly cloudy with a slight chance of rain, top of 24 and dropping to an overnight low of 15 degrees. Currently in the hill, it is 13 and 16 in Menindi.

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3: 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Some of the information may be out of date.

Hi there, folks. Welcome to the one and only Deadly Beats this Friday night. It is great to have your company for the show and this evening. And this is the spot right here to find the very best Aboriginal and Torres Strait Islander hip-hop, R&B and soul music by some of Australia's best ATIS artists or Zenith Keth artists as well. I'm Reboy, and I'll be your host for the show. Now you were just listening to. What were we just listening to? We were listening to a mob called Dem Mob with their song Suit Vibes. So if you want to hear tracks like that and many more, like we'll have a new track from Velvet Trip. We also got a track from Emily Warmer, Betty Ray's, and Psycho. So we got some nice tracks up. So if you want to hear similar tracks or, you know, some good tracks like that, yeah, we'll play them right through the show for you. Now I'd like to acknowledge and show my respect to the Kaurna people, their culture, their beliefs, their customs, and their land here in the Adelaide Plains of South Australia. It always was and always will be Kaurna land. I want to show my respect and acknowledge the many lands on which you may be hearing Deadly Beats across this beautiful country of ours. And what a beautiful country Australia is, on your local radio stations. I'm Reboy and Noongar Noongar Jetty Sudden Aranda Corny, hosting for Deadly Beats tonight. Before we get the show into full effect, I would like to let everyone know that this show does come with a language warning. As I do play Deadly Beats, I do contain coarse language. There we go. We got it out sooner or later. So please be aware if you're going to tune in with Deadly Beats tonight. And so without further ado, it's time to get this, as we always say, the Noongar word for deadly, Mortage music cracking for you all. Now this, to get the show moving, we've got a song from Baker Boy called Thick Skin, but it also has, we've got a song from Baker Boy called Thick Skin, but it also has, uh, we've got a

Welcome back, folks. That was Velvet Trip with their song Let It Go. We also had Nadala with her song Bold. And then we had One and Only Baker Boy featuring all those other great artists with him, his song called Thick Skin. I'd like to... There's a bit of a bio on Nadala, which sang her song Bold. Her genres include folk, indie, soul, roots and pop. She's from New South Wales, North Coast. Is an Aboriginal singer-songwriter born of the... Hopefully I don't get this wrong. The Jungan people of the coast, Kimberley, now living in Byron Bay, blending Indigenous e-rock, blues, roots and soul, and self-describes her music as an anthem for opening hearts and raising fists, inspired by musicians like Julia Jacklin, Billie Holiday and Samia. Strong vocals, lo-fi instruments or instrumentation, stripped back live feel. So that's a bit of her bio there. So we're going to go back to the music now. We're going to go and play a bit of... What are we going to go and play a bit of? We're going to play a bit of Psycho, which spelt C-Y-C-C-O, with her song. Well, it's a bit of a cover for Panel. It's called Solid Gold. And we're going to play that for you, folks. And you're listening to Deadly Beats with Rude Boy.

0: Me.
1: Ah, yes, that was Adore Me, and we do adore you, Emily Waramaa, for you and your great music. We also had Ikaru Maru, with their song Hey Jamo Jamo. We also had Psycho, which is spelled C-Y-C-C-O, with her track, a panel cover called Solar Gold. I'd like to just tell you about Ikari Maru, meaning Black Sky, first recorded at the self-titled album in 1984, so it's way back when, with the hit track Jumble Jumble, and beginning in the Pitjantjatjara community of Amata, south of Uluru. Ikari Maru performed a unique blend of rock and rhythm and desert surf. The band are one of Central Desert's favourites. And they're also our favourites here on Deadly Beats also. Now back to some more Deadly Beats for you all. And up next we got the Betty Ray. So we're going to play Betty Ray's track Red Light. So hopefully you enjoy this, folks. And you're listening to Deadly Beats with Rooboy.

Welcome back. How's your night been? How you just taking a load off? It's a Friday, and hopefully you're all having a good night in. That was Kankawa Nagara, Olive Knight, with the Edge of the Desert. We also had Andrew Gura Weary Band with their track Ariba. We also had Kiana with her track also, Love You More. And then we started off with the Betty Rays and, with their track Red Light. And the Betty Rays, they featured on Triple J at one point. With a song done by Cold Chisel, Kisan or something like that. I'm trying to remember. My brain's a bit mush at the moment. Betty Rays, the bit of a bio of Betty Rays. They're an Australian rock band from outer Brisbane suburb of Redland Bay, Queensland. Music described as roll-licking coastal funk or punk rock. They are best known for their 2020 single, a bit tongue-tied, folks, sorry, Sober Coaster. The band also supported Tones and I on tour. And, so that's a bit about them. So each time we have a bit of a break, I'm going to do a little bit of a bio, or not a long bio, but a little bit of a bio of some of the artists we play on the show, and just get to know who I'm playing and what they're all about and different things about them and where they're from and, you know, yeah. So we're going to go back to the music, folks, and we're going to go back with Jungaji Adore. We're going to go with his track and hopefully enjoy this. And you're listening to Deadly Beats with Rue Boy.

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4: Yes, hello and welcome to Let's Talk. My name is Karen Durante. Before I continue, I'd like to acknowledge our ancestors and our elders whose shoulders we stand on. I also want to acknowledge traditional owners of the land where you're listening to this broadcast from and acknowledge that Aboriginal and Torres Strait Islander people have never ceded their sovereignty. Today, we're going to talk about Indigenous languages because it's increased. My math says 36% since 2019, but others believe it's actually a little bit more. But that's the new data from the fourth National Indigenous Languages Survey. And that survey is conducted by the Australian Institute of Aboriginal and Torres Strait Islander Studies, or IATSIS. It's identified 177 languages are currently being spoken or used. That's up from 123 since the last survey, which was done in 2019. Also found 113 languages are being revived or in the process of being reawakened. And these latest figures means there's now new baseline data for target 16 of closing the gap. And the target is about increasing the number and strength of Aboriginal and Torres Strait Islander languages being spoken. So we've got a couple of people with us today from the Australian Institute of Aboriginal and Torres Strait Islander Studies. We have Henry Leslie O'Neill. Hi, Henry.
5: Hear me?
4: Yes, I do indeed. And we've got Zoe as well on the line, Zoe Avery. Now, firstly, we'll go to you, Henry. Tell us your mob and your role with IATSIS.
5: Yeah, thanks, Karen. So my name's Henry Leslie O'Neill. I'm a non-Indigenous researcher and I'm an assistant director at the IATSIS Centre for Australian Languages. So my family originally came to Australia from Ireland and Scotland mainly around 100 and 150 years ago. But me, I grew up here on Ngunnawal country in Canberra, where Zoe and I are both calling from. So acknowledge the elders of this place. Yeah, I've got a background in Indigenous languages and co-design. And before joining IATSIS, I was living up on Mirrawong country too in Kununurra in Western Australia, doing some co-design work for their languages there. So shout out to all the family and friends up there too.
4: What about you, Zoe?
6: Weebu, everyone. Ngata Zoe. I'm Zoe in Gatang, the language of my ancestors, the Wurundjeri people. I am a research officer at IATSIS working on the NIL4 project, amongst other projects. I've got a background in linguistics and languages as well. But for me, working with languages is a really special part of reconnecting with my culture and giving back to Aboriginal and Torres Strait Islander communities around Australia.
4: Well, thank you both for joining me today. I'm sure that you're very excited that NILS4 is done, and we should say that this is, I guess, the lingo that people in the language space call the national survey. So this is the fourth iteration of the National Indigenous Languages Survey.
5: Yeah, that's right. So this is the fourth National Indigenous Languages Survey, and we're really excited that it makes the most comprehensive and up-to-date national data on Aboriginal and Torres Strait Islander languages. So IATSIS rolls out these NILS surveys every 5 years or so, and it's to try and understand how Indigenous languages across Australia, how are they strong, how are they supported, and how are they flourishing. And so that information that people share with us throughout the survey is used to better inform governments so that they can make accurate and impactful language policy and funding decisions. And that data all goes back to community as well, so they can use it to inform their own self-determined language strengthening efforts. So, as you said, this is the fourth time we've done the survey, but it's also the first time, actually, that the survey has been co-designed and really led by community. And because of that, we've had really incredible engagement with NILS4. We've had the highest ever that we've had.
4: Let's talk about the other three. Clearly, Target 16 wasn't a thing when the other three were rolled out.
5: Yeah, that's exactly right. So I think it was about 5 years ago, around 2022, when Target 16 was actually established. So this was kind of in the realm of the government trying to make some big changes to closing the gap about the targets and how we work towards those targets, because I guess basically they were finding that the progress was not what they had hoped for. So around 2022, that was when Target 16 was established. So we just kind of call it the languages target. Specifically, Target 16 is that by 2031, there's a sustained increase in strength and number of Indigenous languages spoken. And that's also associated with what they call Outcome 16, which is kind of the goal. And that is that Aboriginal and Torres Strait Islander languages are strong, supported and flourishing.
4: Zoe, can I get your, insights here? As a First Nations woman, what does it mean to you to see what, is happening with Aboriginal and Torres Strait Islander languages across the country?
6: Well, it's been really exciting working on this project as a First Nations person through the co-design process and connecting with people across the country and then starting to see this engagement come through in the responses to the survey, and it's so clear that there's so much work happening across the country working on revitalization and maintenance and all things associated with making and keeping Indigenous languages strong. So it is a really exciting thing to be a part of and an exciting time to be alive to see so many communities working hard to build up language work around Australia. And we can definitely see that in the results. The increase in languages spoken and used, whether or not that's a sampling thing because we have had more community engagement. However, the fact that there is more community engagement does show that this work isn't being done by non-Indigenous linguists anymore, or as much as it used to be. It's now being led by community. The growth that we see in languages is due to this community-led language work.
4: Well, and what's the state of your own language?
6: So my language, Gatang, we call that language in revitalisation, but there's a lot of really important people doing really important work for Gatang. So I started learning Gatang this year, and it's been really cool to be able to reconnect with my ancestors and my country and my culture through language.
4: Just to bring you back into the conversation, Henry, this data now is new baseline data for the Productivity Commission to use, particularly as it tracks government. To use, particularly as it tracks government's

0: for, rather than kind of tracking the change from NIL 3 to NIL 4 so much, what the Productivity Commission have decided to do is basically establish this new data as the new baseline. While there are some comparisons that can be made between NIL 3 and NIL 4, you know, NIL 4, we had input from so many people. We worked closely with the Languages Policy Partnership. So they're kind of a national committee of Indigenous experts who lead progress against Target 16. And we also did co-design workshops with over 150 Aboriginal and Torres Strait Islander language experts. So all across the country. So that's elders, teachers, interpreters, deaf people and sign language users, people who speak or use new languages like Creole or Yumplatok or Black Auslan, language workers, linguists, and so on. So because of this co-design, NILS 4 has just become really, really fundamentally transformed and a lot more community-led and in line with how Indigenous communities understand what it means for a language to be strong, what it means for it to be supported and flourishing.
1: Well, apart from the Productivity Commission using it as a baseline data, for those people who have contributed, how do they then use this data back in their community?
0: Yeah, absolutely. So everyone who participated in the survey obviously has their own responses and they can share that however they want. But at a more community level, all of the data will be shared back with the community. So if there's a response about your language and you're from that community, then you absolutely have a right to access that and understand, you know, the state of the language, or at least the state of the language as described by whoever responded to the survey. And so we'll do that in a few different ways. So we're currently working on a report. So this will be probably pretty big, but we're trying to make it a very accessible report where we kind of analyze and interpret the results. So some of the data is going to be shared at a very high level, hopefully today by the Productivity Commission. But we received so much rich data, not just numbers, but stories and responses like that. So we're kind of doing our work now to dig into all of that a lot deeper. So we'll share that kind of analysis in the report in 2027. And that'll also include, we're working with community members who want to basically tell their own stories about their languages. So those will be published as little chapters in the report attributed to those communities and the authors, so that it's not just us telling the story of, you know, Indigenous languages, it's those communities telling it for themselves. And we're also very excitingly working on this big data dashboard. So basically all of the NILS 4 data, as long as people have consented to share in this way, it'll be basically available for anyone to access online. And there'll be a really accessible interactive kind of map, interactive graphs, so that, you know, say you're a community member or a government stakeholder, or you're just a member of the public or even internationally, and you want to know, what's the situation of languages in Queensland, or what's the, how many languages are spoken by more than 1,000 people roughly? You'll be able to interact with that dashboard and find out exactly what you need.
1: I should disclose here for the benefit of our listeners that I myself sit on the Languages Policy Partnership. So I've been watching NILS 4 as it, particularly through the co-design process. And I wonder if both of you could speak to this, about data sovereignty, which was something that, you know, I'm sure you heard a lot from language centres, from language speakers themselves, and indeed from members of the LPP.
0: Yeah, absolutely. That's kind of always been at the top of my mind, this Indigenous data sovereignty and establishing good Indigenous data governance. So that was kind of built into the entire design, or even the pre-design of the project. So the fact that it's being co-designed is really making sure that the people whose data it is, the people who the languages belong to and who belong to the languages, have the absolute authority wherever possible to control that data and make sure that data is working for them. So throughout co-design, we weren't just asking oh, you know, what questions should we ask?

0: ask, or like this kind of shallow stuff, we're really talking about, okay, what does it even mean for a language to be strong? You know, we have this definition at the government level, but we wanted to just do it how community wanted it to do. We were asking, you know, how should the data be stored? How should it be shared? Really balancing those kind of principles of making sure that data is findable and accessible, so that people can use that data. Because if you lock down the results so that no one has access, then you're really not doing much there for any communities. But at the same time, making sure that people have control over how it's shared, why it's shared, and what it's used for.
1: Zoe, did you want to add to that?
2: I think Henry did a really great job at articulating, you know, the co-design process, which, you know, embedded Indigenous data sovereignty and Indigenous data governance into the project from the beginning. You know, we built the survey through co-design, and then we had communities have a look at the survey before it went live and give feedback to make sure that the questions that were being asked were questions that community want answers to, want data on. We didn't just create a survey that asked questions for the sake of it. All of this data is important to communities, and it's data the community wants and needs to go towards their own language work. So because of this co-design process, and because we've embedded data sovereignty into the project from the very beginning, it does mean that communities will be able to use this data for things that they want to.
1: Yeah, particularly if they want to support programs where, like, your own language is going through that revitalisation process to ensure that that work continues, particularly if you're seeking investment from government to do that work. My next question is really about, and Zoe, you touched on this a little bit, in terms of interpreting the data. So I guess the biggest thing, key finding of this is that, you know, you identified 177 languages currently being spoken or used, which is quite a jump from 123 back in the NILS 3 survey. So how have you guys interpreted, is it too early to sort of say why there's a difference?
2: So, I mean, there's a few reasons that there could be a difference. As I mentioned before, we did kind of sample a different number of languages unintentionally, because rather than going to non-Indigenous linguists for responses, as had been done in the past, we were going straight to community, to language speakers, language centres, which meant that we did have a lot more responses that indicated languages were being spoken or used. And I say used as well, because we do have sign languages in our data as well, which is really exciting. So, yeah, these languages are being used, and this may be a slightly different representation of the languages compared to the past. But in saying that, it does represent... we had languages from all over the country in every state and territory, with a really wide geographical coverage. We do think that this is fairly representative of the country and the languages spoken and used, although we do know that there are languages being used or being revitalised that weren't captured in the data. So, yeah, it's... doing a national project like this always has its limitations, but we are really excited to see that the growth of the languages sector and the community involvement, which is evident in the increase since NILS 3.
1: Henry and Zoe, I want to talk about some of the other key findings from the NILS 4 survey. But firstly, just can we go through some parameters? So when we talk about a strong language or a flourishing language, how many speakers are we talking about?
0: Yeah, so as we were talking about, that closing the gap outcome is that languages are strong, supported and flourishing, and that there's an increase in the strength of Aboriginal and Torres Strait Islander languages. But probably one of our main focuses with all of our co-design work was, what does that even mean? What is a strong language? There's international definitions of language strength. There's kind of older ones in Australia as well. But we kind of knew that that didn't necessarily capture the way that Indigenous communities understand language strength.
1: So it's not sort of like a linear number, like 1,000 people need to speak it for it to be considered strong.
0: Yeah, so it's very challenging to develop this kind of thing. So we talked about that a lot with community. We also got, as you said, Karen, a lot of guidance from the Languages Policy Partnership. So you guys published this data policy position, which basically did a lot of our job for us, kind of laid the roadmap for what it means for a language to be strong, supported and flourishing. And so with all of this kind of feedback and guidance, basically sort of when we had to report against the number of languages that are categorized as strong, before I even get into it, to be honest, it's important to note that what we heard was that all languages are strong, or they all have elements of strength, but they're also all at risk and they all have elements of challenges that they're facing in keeping up that strength. So that's really important. We can talk about more about that kind of diversity across the country. But basically what we kind of developed through co-design and with that data policy position from the LPP was that the main things that we need to understand for a language to understand its strength is having a high number of speakers or users. So that number kind of depending on if it's just a really small community, there might not be a high number, but it's still a really strong community. But, you know, roughly that might be 1,000 or more speakers, just to make sure that that language is a language that kind of can be used every day and has the speakers to maintain its strength. And then it should also be, used by most people in the community, be used across all generations. So if there's kind of gaps in generations, that's a real warning sign. In fact, we found that 24 languages that participated in NILS4 report having no speakers or users under 20 years of age. So that puts those languages at real risk of being no longer spoken, even just within a couple of generations. It's also important for languages to not just be used kind of in a really single like words or single phrases, but to have people who can use it conversationally, who can use it in all parts of their life. And that relates as well to using it across all of these core domains. So a strong language is something that is used every day in conversation. It's used when talking to children and babies. It's used in ceremony, and it's used kind of at home, maybe in schools, at work, in public, things like that.
1: What about the 113 Aboriginal and Torres Strait Islander languages being revived, revitalised or reawakened, compared with 43 in the NILS3 survey? What do we mean about when we talk about revived, revitalised or reawakened? Zoe, you want to hop in on that one?
2: Yeah, sure. So, different communities have kind of different understandings of the situation that their language is in. But when we're talking about a language being revived, revitalised or reawakened, we're talking about a language that has had a break in intergenerational transmission. And this could be for various reasons, but generally we talk about the active suppression of language due to government policies. So these language communities reviving, revitalising or reawakening their language, bringing it back into transmission, being spoken, this kind of growth in language activity since a break in transmission.
1: I did note that oppression was one of the concerns around Aboriginal and Torres Strait Islander languages. Not much that you guys can do, but you've got the data there to, I guess, help people push for the revival, revitalisation or reawakening their languages.
2: Yeah, and some people will be able to use this data to advocate for funding or policy or really anything that they need to be able to continue the work in their language journey. We did have one language, or maybe two languages actually, that under our definition of a strong language or a measurement, were these languages in revitalization that were considered strong, which does show that, you know, funding and community-led programs towards revitalizing language can grow the language to a point where it can be considered strong. Although, as Henry said, all languages have this kind of element of strength. So it is something to look at, about how we can kind of use individual language community goals and language community led supports required so that these languages can be revived, revitalized and reawakened in the ways that they want and need.
1: Did the survey, Henry, capture the... I mean, you said that it captured a lot of stories, but I wonder if one of those stories, particularly coming from... Well, you know, as Zoe and you both touched on, languages are considered strong from a black perspective, if you like. But, you know, a lot of our mob are bilingual or multilingual. Did the data capture that?
0: Yeah, absolutely. We do have, we did have some questions on multilingualism. We haven't looked into that in detail yet, but that'll definitely be in the report and accessible via the dashboard. I think that's really important to note that, you know, when people talk about language strength, when we talked about it in co-design, I think one of the big core things that people were talking about was that kind of a strong language comes from a strong community. So it comes from a strong network of family members, relations, community support across the whole community of that region, that area. So language, yeah, it can't be considered kind of in isolation of everything else. And in fact, we kind of heard a lot of people say, you know, it's great that this has been incorporated into closing the gap targets now, because a lot of people see language as almost core to these other aspects of well-being. So if we work on strengthening language, then inherently, simultaneously, we're going to be strengthening communities, we're going to be increasing well-being and health and, yeah, just everything else.
1: Look, was there anything else that you both wanted to add for our listeners about the NILS 4 survey and what it says?
0: I guess I would just add just a thanks, basically, to everyone that participated in it, both in co-designing it as well as responding to it. As I kind of hinted at, we've really received just phenomenal engagement with the survey. So we received 269 survey responses. So that's by individuals or groups of people or community organizations. And that represents a total of 178 languages, which is just absolutely phenomenal. I'm not sure if there's never been a NILS that reports on so many languages. I think even the census kind of reports on maybe up to 160 or 170 languages. So it's really phenomenal. And probably what we're most excited about is the level of community engagement and the community leadership of those responses, as Zoe mentioned earlier. So in NILS 3, it was a much smaller project. It wasn't kind of under this banner of co-design and closing the gap. And in NILS 3, there were only 26% of responses led by community members. So a lot of the people participating in that survey were like non-Indigenous linguists or other maybe managers of community organizations and stuff, but not necessarily from that community. Whereas we've been really excited to see that 92% of responses in NILS 4 were led by community members. So we received them from,
1: First Nations people.
0: Elders, First Nations people, First Nation organizations. So that's just so exciting to see. And that in itself just shows the increasing strength of the languages sector.
1: Zoe?
2: Yeah, I mean, again, Henry's hit the nail on the head. Thank you so much to everybody who has participated and been involved in this. And this week is obviously a really exciting week for everyone now that we've got this new Target 16 data. But one of the things I would like to mention as well is that as the data begins to be published on our end in the form of our report and our dashboard, I'm really looking forward to kind of showcasing different ways that communities see strength in their language. So one of the things that we found is that there are about 100 different ways language is used in communities. So whether that's between family members, connection to country, ceremony, school, arts and culture, we're seeing so many places that language is being used from traditional domains as well as adapting to new domains. So it is a really positive sign for strong language futures in Australia and Indigenous people being able to communicate in their languages in the Australia that we live in today. So really exciting, positive signs for the future of language in Australia, so long as we also look at the data with that critical lens and know that we still need to invest in supporting Indigenous languages to make sure that they continue for many generations to come.
1: Mm. Well, as I said, the Productivity Commission has got that data now that they are going to make public, but in terms of the report to come from IATSIS, what's have you got a date set yet for the release?
0: No firm date yet, but we're working on it now, so we're working to a very tight schedule, trying to look at all of the rich data that we've gotten and kind of bring that together. We're also working, as I said, closely with people who responded to the survey. We asked them if they'd like to contribute their own kind of case study or even photos or recording or videos that they want to tell the story of their own languages. So we'll bring all that together and we hope to publish that, in early 2027, basically.
1: All right. Appreciate both of you spending some time with us this morning. I'm sure there are a lot more stories that we could talk about, but let's save it for 2027 when the final report comes out. Thank you both.
0: Absolutely. Thanks so much, Kate.
2: Thank you.
1: Henry Leslie O'Neill and Zoe Avery are both from the NILS team at the Australian Institute of Aboriginal and Torres Strait Islander Studies, and that a report for NILS 4 coming out in the new year.
3: 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The best of the week from the studios of 4AAA, 98.9 FM, Brisbane.
1: Today we're going to hear about the people and the story behind a new theatre production opening next week as part of Clancestry. Ilbidgery Theatre Company is bringing to Magajan the theatre work of Isabel Morphy Walsh called Gunawarra Recreation. Isabel is with me now. Isabel, welcome to Let's Talk. Tell us your mob.
4: Oh, hi, Karen. My name's Isabel Morphy Walsh. I'm a very proud Nirumbalik woman from the Dungurung people in central Victoria.
1: And look, you're going to be gracing our city, Magajan, Brisbane, very shortly as part of Clancestry, and you're bringing the theatre show Gunawarra Recreation. Tell us about that.
4: Oh, we're so excited. This story actually comes from a creation story from my mob. So when I was a little kid, my father's a very well-known Dungurung storyteller down here in Victoria. And so I grew up with my bedtime stories and all the stories around the fires at night when we were with the cousins, from my father being these creation stories. And, when I got to adulthood, I kind of thought, those creation stories are for the kids. You'll stop telling me those. But actually, I had my first problem when I hit adulthood at work, and I went back to my father and I said, what do I do about this, Dad? And he told me a creation story. And I went away a bit confused, thinking, I don't really know how that helps. And I came back to him a couple of days later and he told me the same creation story. And I still didn't quite get it. I went away for a couple of days and he told me the same creation story. And finally I realised he was actually giving me a framework to deal with my problem. Our ancestors were really clever and they left us a lot of gems in the stories of the yarns that they passed down to us. And so me, being a black swan woman, I decided it was time to share the story that we have, one of the stories for the black swan's creation down this way.
1: And the black swan, that's quite a significant, you know, animal for your mob?
4: Yes, no. So the black swan, my sister who's actually in the play and plays the black swan Gunawarra herself, Hannah Morphy Walsh, she and I are both black swan women. So through our grandmother, we've got a connection to the black swan, and so it felt really, really important to us to both tell her story, but also not just to tell her story in a traditional sense, but also to bring that into the modern day and show how these frameworks and these stories can still shape our lives in the present.
1: So when a black swan appears on country, what does that usually signify? Is that something you can share with us?
4: Oh, look, it means different things at different moments in time. I suppose my sister and I are a bit unique in that because we are black swan women, we go deliberately seeking them out because we see it as part of our obligation to them to also care for the country that they need, which is swamp land, which is ever decreasing.
1: So tell me, how did you... So you got your sister, she's playing the black swan in the theatre piece. I didn't mention, of course, I thought we should talk a little bit about Ilbidgeri Theatre Company, which has been around in Victoria for a while now. And for those that don't know Ilbidgeri, can you tell us, you know, give us a brief description and snapshot of how that theatre came about?
4: So Ilbidgeri Theatre Company is a beautiful organisation put together by, you know, elders and cultural leaders from lots of different mob across the country and Victoria in the 90s. And, you know, ultimately it celebrates black theatre, black storytelling. And I was really lucky enough to go through... Ilbidgeri also do a lot of fostering of the next generation of storytellers. So they have a lot of programs around getting people into acting, getting people into playwriting, getting people onto the stage and into production roles, sound production and lighting and things. And I was really lucky to come through one of their programs, Black Rights. And Black Rights is actually a two-year program that where they pour dramaturgical support into you and really help you create a play from a story. So this all started as a story, and I took it to Ilbidgeri, and they spent 2 years pouring lots of love and support and dramaturgical guidance. In particular, Amy Soule and Rachel Mazza were essential in those first two-year periods while we were writing. So I cannot speak higher of Ilbidgeri. We also, as a company, they tell stories from across Australia, which is really exciting, but all stories that are really grounded in place and grounded to people. So I can't speak more highly of Ilbidgeri.
1: So this is your first play that you've written, theatre piece.
4: Yeah, this is my first solo play. So I had one play before this that came out that I actually co-wrote with my mother, father and sister. And that play was all about Gunganar Damnyaninyu. And that play was all about the stories that we hold tightly and part of our family lore. And so then this is my first solo piece that came after I entered the scene with my family.
1: Yeah. What's the saying in entertainment? Never work with children. Is it good working with your family in theatre?
4: Oh, look, it can drive you nuts sometimes, but no, ultimately we love each other. We're all storytellers in different ways. We all have an arts practice, and so it was actually really nice to get our different perspectives on our lives and on the stories that we constantly tell each other that pass down through our family, actually.
1: Yeah, Isabel, when did you know that you wanted to write? Because that 2 years sounded like a lot of hard work.
4: I knew that I wanted to when I was actually 17, I studied the theatre in high school and I loved it, and I for some reason, I didn't pursue it, and decades went by. And so there was always a love of the theatre and of writing for me. And this opportunity came up, this program with Ilbidgeri, and I jumped, and it was I landed safely. Ilbidgeri caught me, and it was really, really wonderful.
1: What's the most challenging part about writing? Is it that process of getting those ideas and putting into and bringing these characters to life? Or, yeah, where's the challenge for you?
4: I think the challenge lay in that I wanted the story to be authentic. So not only do we have the creation story part of it, but we also follow three Tamworang women from three different generations. So we follow an elder in spirit form. We follow a mother who was affected, who was stolen as a child. And, you know, we learn about what that means to her learning to parent, having gone through the foster care system. And it also follows a young girl who's experienced immense violence and is trying to work out how to recover and how to heal from that. So tying the black story, the Black Swan story, which does talk a lot about healing and recovery post-violence, tying that in with actual things that have happened inside my community and inside my family, I think that was where the challenge lay, because you wanted to show the realness of that, but also protect your loved ones who may be involved in some of the things that inspired the stories you'll see on stage.
1: And bringing this work to life on stage. I mean, it's not film, and I've never worked in film, so I wouldn't know what's involved there. I've never worked in theatre, so I don't know what's involved there. So who have you got behind you? Who are the creatives that you want to have a shout out, take this moment to shout out to help you bring this story to life?
4: So I've had so many wonderful collaborators on this journey, and I really think theatre is made better by the people that come in and invest and help you bring it to life. So there's a lot of people I have to acknowledge or want to acknowledge. First off, my sister, Hannah Morphy Walsh, being Gunawarra, the Black Swan herself. The brilliant Miller Ank, who plays Marin, the main character. We've got Melody Reynolds-Diarra, who plays Rue. Lisa Mazza, playing Aunie Aggie. So in the original premiere production, Dr. Rachel Mazza actually directed. But now, for this production, we've got the very exciting Andrea James, the new artistic director of Ilbidgery Theatre Company. Amy Soule, a wonderful Wiradjuri Warramai human. They helped dramaturg the play, so that's helping me write it and working out sort of questions that I can answer. And then we have now we move on to the actual production people. We have Dan Barber, who designed the set and costume. We have Emma Salmon, the associate set and costume designer. Lighting designer Katie Stafakis. Sound designer and composer James Henry. Movement consultant Zoe Brown-Holton. And our stage manager Natasha Marrick. And our wonderful producer Phoebe Watson. So the team has been immense, and they're all essential to getting things on the road. Everyone has a different job.
1: Yeah, and, you know, I always like giving a shout-out to those creatives, because, you know, they help bring that story to life where, you know, you sitting in in your seat might not appreciate the work. Or maybe you would, I don't know. I've never been to enough theatre productions to know how an audience might think. But I know that you've had a really good season of Gunawarra recreation in Victoria. Tell us how, do you sit in amongst the audience to gauge their reaction, or how do you tell that, you know, the story is reaching people?
4: Well, so we've got a few ways. So yes, I do sit into the productions where I can. So of the last two destinations we've been at, I've seen the majority of the shows, the runs. But there's many ways that we collect qualitative data. We have reviewers come in. We yarn to people as they leave the theatre. There's theatre reports that are made where different front of house people, it's their whole job as people are filling out of the theatre to listen to the conversations and, you know, take notes. So and with Mob in particular, I'm always happy to yarn about the play, you know. So in particular, when I was in Melbourne in my sort of hometown, there were lots of Mob that I knew, so I was happily, we were out the front yarning about it and what it meant to them. So, you know, I always welcome feedback. because how do you improve and how do you grow? But yeah, no, we have lots of ways to listen to people and really see what lands. We also, you know, as we construct these theatre plays, so it actually took, 2 years to get that original one up, and it's now been 4 years in the making for this. So we've actually also gone and done a lot of testing and work ahead of time, looking over it with elders and people with particular cultural lenses to make sure that the story that we're telling is appropriate, safe, and ultimately what more than just me and my community wants to be told.
1: Yeah, because you're touching on quite sensitive topics. One about the stolen generations and the removal of children, and then, of course, you know about the violence that's been visited, particularly on you know Aboriginal women in this country at the moment, and how it isn't treated as serious, you know, by the authorities. So, yeah, they could be quite triggering and sensitive topics to delve with. But I guess you're trying to show that that we have capacity to heal.
4: Well, yes, the play actually focuses on the healing element of it and how we come together as a community and how we can find ourselves again through culture and family. So, you know, despite these being really sensitive topics, I felt that they were really, really important to talk about. And throughout the process, Ubidgeri held space for me to make sure I had consulted elders and brought them into the process of my own mob, that we were protecting the parts, the sacred parts of the story, but actually we were making a conscious decision to share the fact that our ancestors left us a framework for understanding healing, and that's ultimately to come home, to come back to culture and to come back to community. And we thought that ultimately was such a gift, we wanted to offer others the opportunity to hear it too.
5: Coming to you from the lands of the Yuggera and Turrbal people, it's Karen Durante for Let's Talk.
1: You're listening to Let's Talk here on AAA Murray Country. We're broadcast throughout the nation on the National Indigenous Radio Service, also on iHeart Radio and the Community Radio Plus app. I'm speaking with Isabel Morphy Walsh about her work Gunawarra Recreation, which is a production coming from the Ubidgeri Theatre Company, and they're going to be here in Brisbane for Clancestry, starting off at on the 5th of August at QPAC. Have you been to the venue yet and had an opportunity at least, for your creatives to see how they're going to set up the set?
4: No, actually, that's all excitement ahead of us. So we're coming up on Monday, and we're going to prepare very quickly in those first 2 days and be ready for our show on Wednesday night.
1: Oh, my goodness. How many set changes are there, or is it just the one setting?
4: Just the one set. There's a few costume changes along the way, but just the one set.
1: Mm. And I know that you know, you're constantly speaking to audience and getting feedback and that sort of thing. So for the season here in Brisbane for Clancestry, are you thinking you're going to have to tweak it a little bit for a Murray audience, for one?
4: Look, we wrote the play, when I wrote the play, I had a significant group of my elders, my female elders, but also my elders from across the gender spectrum coming to the play and give me feedback that they approved of it and were proud of it in its form. So in order to be authentic to Tangurang storytelling and follow the guidance of my elders, it's the very same play that they have approved of. So, you know, from my father's mouth into my little brain over to my elders' approval, and now we've created a play.
1: It's interesting. This week we got some new data come out about Aboriginal and Torres Strait Islander languages, and I'm curious just about your mother's tongue and your father's tongue, about the state of those languages and whether language is a component of this body of work?
4: Yeah, no. So there's a lot of song. So my sister and I were actually involved in the reclamation and the revitalisation of Gunawarra dance and song during ceremony. So some song and some dance appears in there. Gunawarra, the character who appears on stage, the Black Swan, she primarily moves and tells her story through dance on the stage. You know, I've been on my language reclamation and revitalization journey for over a decade now. I've had a lot of really key elders, Aunty Lee Healy and Aunty Lorraine Padgham, who have really helped me along the way. So there's language peppered throughout the play, and it's made me and my mob feel really strong and proud to see our language be spoken on national stages.
1: Yeah, no, look, it just... You know, even hearing other people's language just fills my heart. So I'm so pleased to hear that you are in that process of relearning, reclaiming and reawakening languages because, you know, for me, I'm Torres Strait Islander, Isabel, and one of our community leaders, my mum's people's community leaders, he said... you know, language is culture. So, it just fills me with joy when
4: it
1: I hear people.
4: Is.
1: Yeah, fills my heart with joy when I... Yeah, go.
4: Oh, the ancestors left us such great gifts in language, you know. Like, we have a word, burned up, which means both good and righteous and strong and kind and, you know, and it lets us know that the ancestors actually thought of all of these things on the same parallel, you know. So I just love what we can learn from essentially our mother tongues.
1: I know you're going to be concentrating very hard on bringing Gunawarra recreation, but a creative like yourself, you must be thinking of your next project already and potentially working on it, you know, as we speak.
4: Yes, I've got stuff in the works yet, but nothing that I can announce publicly at this stage.
1: So you're continuing down that path of you know, playwright, or are you thinking about... trying out those other roles that one can do in the creative industry?
4: No, so I'm going to continue on playwriting. I love my writing, but also fitting that into other work I'm sort of doing around tree at the moment in Victoria. So it'll be a fun time as I get to both exercise my creative brain and my more... logical side as well at the same time.
1: Are you a part of the Galang Wal? Is that what you're saying?
4: Yes, I am.
1: Oh, my goodness. So
4: yes,
1: you
4: I
1: got
4: am.
1: Elected recently, and so you're part
4: yes,
1: of...
4: Yes, I did.
1: Oh, so which region do you represent?
4: I actually represent my mob, the Tangurang people, so from the Tangurang Land and Waters Aboriginal Council is who I represent.
1: I wonder, and, you know, you can tell me you don't want to answer this, but, you know, obviously there's been a big leadership change in Victoria with Jacinta Allen standing down and a new Premier, Ben Carroll, now in that role. And I wonder how mob are feeling about that leadership change, particularly as we see the opposition saying that they're going to walk back treaty in Victoria?
4: Oh, look, I think we're an apolitical body in Galang Wal, and so we're willing to work with all sides of politics ultimately to get the best outcomes for our people. So whether that's a Labor government or a Liberal government, we're committed to working with them so that we can get the best outcomes for our people, or whether that's a government from a different persuasion as well.
1: It was so diplomatic. And I hadn't realised, Isabel, that I hadn't made that connection, because I've been trying to get a hold of Mariki and, is it Jaron? The co-chairs.
4: Our beautiful co-chairs.
1: Yeah, to yarn about Galang Well, because this is obviously the next iteration moving on from the First Peoples Assembly. So, and of course, you know, Queensland, us Murrays have been watching with interest what's been happening in Victoria in regards to the treaty process, because we started it and then a new government was elected and it got wound back. So we're back to the drawing board, I guess you could say, here in Queensland. So always excited to hear about the experience of mob in Victoria. So I guess when you're going to be here, you might get asked a few questions about that, aside from your work.
4: Definitely. Well, I'm always happy to yarn.
1: Oh, well, look, I wish you a very good season of Gunawarra recreation here in Brisbane, and for Clancestry too. Have you been to Clancestry before?
4: No, but I've heard wonderful things and I'm so excited to get up there and see other people's art as well.
1: Yeah. Excellent. Look, there might be some young people that are listening to this podcast or this broadcast who are thinking about, you know, like you, maybe they're doing drama in high school right now. What's one piece of advice would you give to them? Because we know you loved it, but you took a while before you got to where you are now.
4: I suppose what I'd say is that your voice is important, that you have a voice, but it's important, and you have a unique unique story to tell the world. You know, I really believe all us mob have a unique, you know, we have a different way of seeing the world than mainstream society, a more connected and connected and grounded way of seeing the world, in my opinion. And, you know, the stories you have to tell are important. So that is what I would say to young people. Have heart.
1: Isabel, appreciate you spending some time with us today here on Let's Talk.
4: Thanks, Karen. Thanks for having me. Love being here.
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0: 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Lana, wait!
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1: 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So good.
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1: Thought I was just passing through, I was on a boys' night, but the plans might move, the lights in your eyes stopped me in my shoes, I was down all week, now I'm looking at

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0: No, but I'm in this life.

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1: Good morning, I'm Laura Devoy. The family of an Australian man missing following last week's devastating floods in Nepal say he has died. Michael Keats from the New South Wales South Coast was believed to be at the border crossing between Nepal and Tibet when the floods struck. He's the first Australian known to have died. According to the latest figures from the Department of Foreign Affairs and Trade, 43 Australians were unaccounted for following last Wednesday's floods. Meantime, hundreds of Nepali and Tibetan Australians united at a candlelight vigil at Melbourne's Federation Square last night. Buddhist monks and Hindu priests chanted sacred mantras as community members laid electric candles and said prayers. National home prices fell by 0.2% in August, marking the fifth consecutive monthly decrease. Prices are now 2.7% below their peak in March this year, but remain 1.8% higher than this time last year. Adelaide recorded the biggest fall in July at 0.9%, while Darwin was the only city to rise, up 0.1%. Senior economist at realestate.com.au, Eleanor Craig, says further price falls are likely.
2: Higher interest rates remain one of the forces weighing on home prices, but we've also seen a real shake-up to housing taxation as part of the budget. Certainly, we are seeing some pretty strong signals that there's reduced numbers of investors in the market. Those tax changes are also likely impacting buyer demand and confidence, as well as the ongoing price falls.
1: A report has found the cost of rebuilding homes after extreme weather events is rising faster than inflation. The Insurance Council says data from Cotality's Cordell Construction Cost Index shows building costs rose around 30% in the 5 years to March 2026, while the Consumer Price Index grew about 24% in the same period. It says rebuild costs are putting pressure on insurance premiums. The United Arab Emirates has warned of a dangerous escalation in the Middle East after it intercepted an Iranian drone attack. It came after Iran and the US exchanged fire yesterday for the first time in a month. The BBC's Hugo Bashega reports.
3: The Trump administration has been focused on putting pressure on the country through economic measures rather than military action to try to force concessions out of Iran, including reopening the Strait of Hormuz, a vital international waterway. For now, it seems the American action was limited, and there's no suggestion that this could be the beginning of large-scale attacks again. Responding to the strikes, President Masoud Pezeshkian said Iran was not seeking war, but would respond decisively to any aggression.
1: New research into the Tasmanian tiger is overturning long-held narratives about the extinct animal. David Wilson has the story.
4: A new study from Flinders University has found the Tasmanian tiger's hunting style was not as similar to wolves and dogs as first believed. Led by Professor Vera Weisbecker, the team has found the tiger's skulls and jaws allowed for a large head lethal snap hunting style, allowing it to catch fast-moving and smaller prey but with little in the way of holding power. The tigers were amongst the last mammals with this jaw type, but it's common amongst other animals such as crocodiles and predatory fish. Professor Weisbecker says this challenges myths that the tigers were ferocious predators of livestock, which contributed to them being hunted to extinction 90 years ago. The last known living Tasmanian tiger died in Hobart Zoo on September the 7th, 1936.
1: Turning to sport, Nathan Cleary and Yasmin Meeks have won New South Wales Rugby League's top awards. The pair were rewarded for their efforts in this year's State of Origin series. It's the second time Cleary has won the Brad Fittler medal, while it's the first time Meeks has been awarded the Women's Origin Player of the Series award.
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New release from Blusher. It's called Rager. Also, Play My Tees, Hey There, Delilah, and Foo Fighters, My Hero. Good morning to Dry FM, 1st of September. Great to have you along. Coming up, the Kinks and Simply Red. He's Ed Sheeran. Eyes closed.

0: think therefore I am. Billie Eilish there. Also the Kinks, You Really Got Me, and Simply Red, It's Only Love. 2Dry FM for the first day of spring. Yahoo. Winter's behind us. Let's have a look at the forecast. Today, sunny and 25 for Broken Hill, 28 for Menindi. Tomorrow, sunny and 26. Then Thursday, partly cloudy and 20. 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

Beyond Chicago, Million Dollar Bill. Also, Peter Gabriel, Salisbury Hill, and Paramore, It Ain't Fun. Hey, it's Tuesday breakfast. 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On the way in the mix, we've got Grandmaster Flash and Cliff Richard right now. Avalanches, his new release, every single weekend.

Feeling just that little bit dry? Then wet yourself on some of this stuff. The best songs from the 60s, 70s, 80s, 90s, and now. 107.7. 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
1: Good morning, I'm Laura Devoy. Authorities in Nepal say they have made progress in accessing some of the hydropower tunnels where almost 700 people are believed to be trapped. Using controlled explosions and heavy machinery, rescue teams are clearing debris from last week's flash floods and advancing metres into the structures. Professor Arnold Dix is an engineer who's advising the rescuers in Nepal from Australia. He spoke to the BBC.
2: I can get satellite data, compare that with the information coming out of the helicopters, look at ground photographs and things, and we can work out whereabouts the actual tunnel should be because the actual signature of them's gone. Everything's just missing. It looks like a lunar landscape.
1: More than 900 people have been confirmed dead in Nepal and 16 in Tibet. Around 5,000 are unaccounted for. The first gas from controversial Beetaloo Basin fracking projects in the Northern Territory is set to flow to homes and businesses today. The basin is a major onshore shale gas resource about 500 kilometres southeast of Darwin. More than 40 terajoules a day will flow into the NT's gas grid. More than 50 Australians have been recognised for their courage with the issuing of National Bravery Awards. Governor-General Sam Mostyn has congratulated the recipients named on Wattle Day.
3: Australians continue to show resilience and courage and care when putting themselves in danger to protect the lives and property of others. Removing others from dangerous circumstances, including beach and sea rescues, motor vehicle accidents and other treacherous and often unimaginable situations, the Australians that we honour on this list remind us of the strength and depth of the human spirit.
1: Two bravery medals have been issued. 22 individuals have received commendation for brave conduct and 6 groups and 30 individuals have received the group bravery citation. Governor-General Mostyn says people involved in the response to the Bondi terror attack are being considered for bravery commendations and those individuals will be honoured later this year. Today is the 75th anniversary of ANZUS, a security agreement between Australia, New Zealand and the United States. Prime Minister Anthony Albanese says the treaty, signed in 1951, formalised the Australia-US alliance, which was forged on the battlefields of two world wars. Children's voices are taking centre stage at a globally accessible Australian conference. Creating a more inclusive world for children is the theme for the Children's Voices Conference, which gets underway today. More than 1,000 people from 63 countries have registered to participate. The event's been organised by the Children's Voices Centre at Charles Sturt University in Bathurst. A festival honouring the life and legacy of country music star Dolly Parton will take place in Nashville and London next year. The 80-year-old died last week following a brief battle with cancer. Her estate says Dolly Fest will be the party of a lifetime.

0: Ease your mind. The festival, which will take place on consecutive weekends, will replace a traditional public memorial. Further information will be announced in the coming months. Turning to sport, in tennis, Kim Birrell and James Duckworth are through to the second round of the US Open. Birrell saved a match point on her way to victory, while Duckworth won in a fourth set tiebreak. Alexander Vukic bowed out in five sets. Rinki Hijikata, Alexei Popperin and Maya Joint are due on court soon.
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Except me. So Emily, I Love You Baby. Also Sam Felt, Show Me Love and Staying Alive by the Bee Gees. Good morning, 2Dry FM. Great to have you along. Tuesday breakfast, first day of spring coming up. We've got Bob Marley right now, Somba. This is Potential.

0: Jess Glynn with All I Am. Also, Calvin Harris and Rihanna, This Is What You Came For, and Bob Marley and the Wailers, and Stir It Up. Hey, how you going? Too Dry FM on the first day of spring. We've got rid of winter. Bring on the hay fever. Let's look at the forecast. Sunny 25 for Broken Hill, 28 for Menindee. Tomorrow, sunny and 26. Then for Thursday, partly cloudy and 20. 14 degrees right now. 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

Jeannie Kim, Alyssa Cara with Khalid, 1-800, also Supertramp, Give a Little Bit, and Sunny Came Home by Sean Colvin. 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
1: Good morning, I'm Laura Devoy. A New South Wales man is the first known Australian casualty of last week's devastating floods in Nepal. Michael Keats was believed to be at the border crossing between Nepal and Tibet when the floods struck. His family say he has died. According to the latest figures from the Department of Foreign Affairs and Trade, 43 Australians were unaccounted for following last Wednesday's floods. DFAT is yet to confirm the deaths of any Australians. Home prices in almost all capital cities have decreased for the fifth month in a row. Coatality's home value index dropped by 0.9% in August. The median property cost $912,885. Sydney led the downturn for capital cities with a 1.4% decrease, bringing the median price to $1.2 million. Darwin was the only capital to record a rise in prices, though at $647,000, its median price remains the cheapest in the nation. Treasury says artificial intelligence will help improve productivity. The latest figures show productivity has stalled, with Australia no more productive now than in 2020. In a statement, Treasurer Jim Chalmers says AI is shaping up to be the biggest economic transformation in our lifetime. He says it will impact every part of the economy and society. Hundreds of workers from New South Wales are calling for an extra public holiday. The Shop and Warehouse Workers Union says more than 400 people will march to State Parliament today, with a petition signed by over 10,000 people calling for a public holiday on the 1st of September. It would be declared a family and community day. The union says New South Wales has the fewest public holidays of any state or territory, with 11, eight of which are in the first half of the year. India says it categorically rejects a ruling by the Permanent Court of Arbitration, which said Delhi must uphold its obligations under the Indus Waters Treaty with Pakistan. India suspended the agreement, which governs the use of the Indus River, following a terror attack last year. The BBC's Caroline Davis reports from Islamabad.
2: The Indus Water Treaty is vital for Pakistan. The Indus Basin's water supplies 80% of Pakistan's farms and around a third of its hydropower. It had survived several wars over more than six decades until last year's attack on a tourist site in Indian-administered Kashmir. Islamabad took legal action, particularly concerned after India began work to boost reservoir holding capacity at two hydroelectric projects in the region, which was seen as a step outside the agreements.
1: AussieArc says it has successfully completed the first phase of a koala capture and care pilot program. Over the past 2 years, the conservation organisation has been surveying and treating the koala population within its wildlife sanctuary in New South Wales.
3: Using thermal sensing drones, we located every koala, secured them, and then health checked them under sedation. Of the eight koalas, five had chlamydia. These were sent off-site to specialist koala hospitals for treatment, including surgery. Once chlamydia-free, they returned to the ark, were fitted with collars and back mounts, and returned to the sanctuary.
1: Co-CEO Hayley Shute says phase two will involve securing, treating and introducing new wild source koalas into the sanctuary to bolster genetics. Turning to sport, Nathan Cleary and Yasmin Meeks have won New South Wales Rugby League's top awards. The pair were rewarded for their efforts in this year's State of Origin series. It's the second time Cleary has won the Brad Fittler medal, while it's the first time Meeks has been awarded the Women's Origin Player of the Series award.
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0: Ibrahimi, I'm sorry, Maria. Also, Julian Lennon, Now You're in Heaven, and Bruno Mars, Locked Out of Heaven. G'day to Dry FM for a Tuesday morning. It's not only Tuesday morning, first day of spring, goodbye winter. Let's have a look at the forecast. Sunny and 25 for Broken Hill today, 28 for Menindi tomorrow, sunny and 26. Then for Thursday, partly cloudy and 20.17 right now. 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
0: 2Dry FM, Womack and Womack coming up along with John Farnham. He's Lime Cordial. This is Robbery.

Woodford with Diplo and Carrie and Lomax, Looking For Me. Also, John Farnham, Take the Pressure Down, and Teardrops by Womack and Womack. To Drive M, already at 17 degrees, forecast for today, sunny and 25. We've got Tom Petty coming up, his Belly of Lip Bombs and Another World.

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1: Good morning, I'm Laura Devoy. The family of a New South Wales man missing in Nepal say they believe he has died. Michael Keats was believed to be at the border crossing between Nepal and Tibet when flash floods struck last Wednesday. He's believed to be the first known Australian casualty. The Department of Foreign Affairs and Trade is yet to confirm any Australian deaths. It says there are 43 Australians unaccounted for. Foreign Minister Penny Wong told News 24 her thoughts are with the families and loved ones of those people.
2: We've not received official confirmation, we respect the family's rights to make a public statement. And again, my thoughts are with them and with the family and friends of all of the Australians who are currently unaccounted for. We are urgently working. We are working around the clock to get information.
1: Home values across the country have declined for a fifth consecutive month. Cotality says prices dropped by 0.9% in August. Darwin was the only capital city to record a rise. Agriculture production is forecast to fall by 5% this financial year. The Australian Bureau of Agricultural and Resource Economics and Sciences says while the value is down, there were improvements to this year's outlook over winter. Production value is expected to come in at just under $100 billion, or $105 billion when fisheries and forestry are included. ABARES says the winter crop is the fourth largest crop on record. A review of the Australian Carbon Credit Unit scheme legislation has found it is robust and remains fundamentally sound to Australia's climate policy. The scheme is a voluntary program which enables businesses, communities and landholders to earn carbon credits for storing carbon or reducing greenhouse gas emissions. A review was conducted by the Climate Change Authority. The federal government has welcomed the findings and says it remains committed to providing stable and predictable policy settings for the scheme. From house fires and ocean rescues to intervening in violent situations, more than 50 Australians have been recognised for their courage. Governor-General Sam Mostyn has announced 30 Australian bravery decorations to recognise 54 people.
3: Special measures of thanks to those for whom an act of courage has left physical or emotional wounds that endure long after the moment of danger has passed. In 2026, three bravery decorations will be awarded posthumously, two to individuals who lost their lives performing acts of great courage.
1: Among those individuals, Antong Jiang. He lost his life after helping to rescue a distressed swimmer in Wollongong, New South Wales, 3 years ago. The recipients have been named on Wattle Day for the second year. The Australian Melanoma Research Foundation is encouraging young Australians to have a sun-safe spring. Melanoma is the third most common form of cancer in Australia and the second most commonly diagnosed among those aged 20 to 39. Ahead of what could be one of the nation's hottest ever summers, the Research Foundation wants Australians to educate themselves on sun safety. Common myths include people with darker skin tones do not need sun protection and sunscreen ingredients cause cancer. Turning to sport, in tennis, Kim Birrell and James Duckworth are through to the second round of the US Open. Birrell saved a match point on her way to victory, while Duckworth won in a fourth set tiebreak. Alexander Vukic bowed out of the tournament in five sets. Maya Joint is on court now, with Rinki Hijikata and Alexei Popperin up soon.
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It's Tuesday, the first day of September 2026. New month, new season, yep, spring. And you've got DJ Barry in the chair. And you've got to love spring. Nature's starting to fire up. We've got mouse plagues building up to the west of us. And we've got locust plagues building up to the east of us. We've got bird flu. We've got the possibility of wind for September. You've got to love nature. Talking about nature, let's see what the weather's doing. Today in Broken Hill, sunny, top of 26, minimum of 13 for tonight. Tomorrow, Wednesday, mostly cloudy, 27. And for Thursday, sunny, 20. We're on 22 degrees right at the moment. Menindee today, sunny, top of 29, minimum of 10 for tonight. You're on 17 right at the moment. That weather forecast was brought to us by our sponsor, GT Loader Hire. 10 a.m. this morning, I'll give you a reminder about the survey for transport around the far west of the state. Half 10, we've got our revisit segment, and today we're featuring Rihanna with her third studio album. So half 10 for that, but let's get it kicked off. Let's get us moving. Here's Imelda May.

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Some say he is the ghost that won't fade. Some say he is from Curzon Street.

0: This is revolting.
1: You know, it is amazing what you can come up with just flour and water.
0: Yeah. Glue.
1: What is that little white dot?
2: It's a little white dot.
1: Oh, very clever.
2: Must be really old telly.
1: What, hippie?
2: Look, it's a sign, that little white dot. It means something really heavy. It means there's no more telly. It's time to go to bed.

yes, I love you.

sport. AFL. Collingwood. It sounds like there's a bit of disharmony between the coach, the list manager, and the CEO. That's no good. I was a bit sad when I heard that, but it happens. And there is the possibility that Crows coach Matthew Nix will get the bullet if he loses this weekend. I think that's a bit over the top, but that's what they're reporting. In the soccer, Lionel Messi, Argentinian great, has retired from international football / soccer. He's age 39. He's still going to play the domestic stuff. That's the sport. Local news highlights. A earth tremor was recorded last night at 6:47 p.m., measuring 2.3 on the Richter scale at a measurement of 4 kilometres below us. A similar event occurred in August, and last year we had 7 earthquakes, which is our record. A 40-year-old local woman has been ordered to complete a course-based diversion program after being arrested for drink driving. That was the local news highlights. You're tuning in to Dry FM on this Tuesday morning. And normally you'd be able to send us an email, but we've had our email service upgraded and improved over the weekend. So you know what it means this week? Our email service is down. Thanks for that. Great improvement. Well, if it doesn't get fixed soon, I have to start making stuff up because that's where I get all my media releases and all that. Yep. Well, technology, eh? It's bloody great stuff. Here's Blancmange, Living on the Ceiling from 1982.